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0: 45 RPM playing the most requested tunes from Michael Jackson, his family and collaborators. Jackson 5, I Want You Back. And let us know what songs you'd like to hear from MJ on 1-800-045-RPM. Aliki, what was the song you wanted?
1: I'd like Blame It on the Boogie by Michael Jackson.
0: And what's your connection with it?
1: That song came out and my family and I just moved from New Zealand and we'd go to the beach every single Saturday. And that particular summer, that song played all the time. So I've just got these amazing memories of going to the beach and lying under casuarina trees with that song. 45.

0: 45 RPM playing the best of yesterday and today. And if you've just joined us, welcome to 45 RPM. This week, a very special show honouring the music of Michael Jackson. Of course, our regular features are here, including Lost 45s. This week, Cam takes us back to 1978, when Diana Ross and Michael Jackson teamed up for a soulful, streetwise reimagining of The Wizard of Oz. Next, the curious story of a Jackson 5 song that did well in Adelaide, but in Sydney and Brisbane, a local cover by an Australian gospel trio who toured with Burt Bacharach got the hit. That story and song next on Aussie Legends with Linda Peace, here on 45 RPM.
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6: At a Time When and I Love You So by Perry Como and Never Never Never by Shirley Bassey, we're riding high on the Australian charts. Hallelujah Day by the Jackson 5 peaked at number 11 on Adelaide's 5AD Top 40 chart and number 34 on Sydney's 2UW.
7: Hallelujah Day, sing hallelujah, love is on its way, it's coming to ya.
6: A local cover by the Queensland gospel trio Family climbed to number 6 on Brisbane's Good Guy Station 4AP. And according to Kent's retrospective chart, their version also reached number 30 in Sydney and 65 nationally. Over the years, a number of Australian acts have recorded covers of Michael Jackson and Jackson 5 songs. For example, Human Nature recorded ABC, I'll Be There, and I Want You Back for their two Motown-themed albums. Incidentally, the group also opened for Michael Jackson on the History World Tour in 1997. Anthony Kalia and The Idea of North both recorded Man in the Mirror. Nikki Webster tackled ABC and 70s pop favourite Sherbet released The Love You Save as the B-side to their first hit single, Can You Feel It, Baby? But the only Jackson 5 cover by an Australian act to become a genuine chart hit in the vinyl era was Family's version of Hallelujah Day. Phil Truscott from the trio remembers.
8: Well, we've been trying to get an album recorded on the M7 network, and our manager worked there. His name was David Smallbone. Well, David went to his boss and said, can we put out an album with this group that I've got called Family? Well, the boss said, no way in the world. It's gospel music and it won't work. But when he was in the US, he heard this song called Hallelujah Day and brought it back and threw it on David's desk and said, look, if the boys can put this on an album and it works, I will continue the relationship with them. Well, we did that. We put out the song. Our song went to number 7 on the top 40 charts and the Jackson 5 went to number 23. So we were pretty happy about that. But that's the end of our relationship with Michael Jackson.

0: 45 RPM, we know every song we play, and that's pretty cool. Michael Jackson with his first solo number one, Ben. Still to come out, Timeless Earworm. It's one of MJ's catchiest tracks, driven by a killer bass line, iconic horns, and that unforgettable Vincent Price outro. It's the kind of song that stays in your head all day. Next, The Wizard of Oz meets Michael Jackson on Lost 45s with Cam on 45 RPM.
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3: When The Wiz landed on Broadway in 1975, it didn't just retell The Wizard of Oz with an all-black cast, it translated it. Same story, brand new sound. This was the mid-70s, in full colour. Gospel call and response, funk in the pocket, R&B harmonies you could lean on, and that early disco lift that said, keep moving. They even billed it as the Super Soul musical. And the score, led by Charlie Smalls, with lyrics shaped in part by Luther Vandross, plays like church, street corner, and nightclub all in the same breath. In The Wiz, soul isn't just a style. It's survival. It's community. It's the kind of joy you earn, not the kind you wait for. So when it moved to the movies in 1978, casting Diana Ross and Michael Jackson, it wasn't about copying the stage show. It was about carrying that soul out onto the world. Ross had the glow, superstar presence, emotional weight, a voice that could hold the centre of the story. Jackson had the electricity, all timing and instinct, like rhythm made human. And there was one more name that made it make sense, Quincy Jones. He came in to supervise and shape the film's music, putting a big screen sheen on the gospel funk R&B engine, and stitching the whole thing into one confident cinematic groove. It mattered for another reason, because The Wiz is where Jones first really connected with Jackson, a creative spark that would soon explode on Off the Wall, Thriller, and Bad. So this isn't just a soundtrack cut, it's a hinge moment, and the mission statement is right there in one song. A groove that turns the yellow brick road into a strut, a shuffle, a promise. Alright, let's ease on down with this week's Lost 45, Diana Ross and Michael Jackson with Ease On Down the Road from The Wiz. I'm Cam for 45 RPM.
4: Ease on down. Ease on down the road. Ease on down. Ease on down the road. On down, ease on down the road. <Ta-da>. Come on, Dorothy, don't you care now?

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Classic tunes from the 60s, 70s and 80s, and some you haven't heard for a while, including this.

RPM heading to the close of this week's show with Michael Jackson and a cover of the Beatles tune Come Together. It was from the Jackson film Moonraker, not the James Bond one. It was released in Australia as the B-side to Remember the Time. Thanks to Cam for his Lost 45s, Linda for Aussie Legends, Newman for the History of Pop, Ward for the quiz, as well as Leakey and Says for your requests. 45 RPM emanates from the Pulse in Geelong and is heard nationally on stations throughout the Community Radio Network. We'll return next week with more of Australia's greatest tunes from the 60s, 70s and 80s. And to take us out, this week's earworm. It's one of MJ's catchiest tracks, driven by a killer bass line, iconic horns and that unforgettable Vincent Price outro. It's a song that will stay in your head all day and night. Thriller. I'm Wiz J on behalf of the team. Thanks for sharing part of your day with us on 45 RPM.

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3: Good morning, I'm David Cameron. Energy bills for households and small businesses are forecast to fall by up to 10% across parts of the eastern states. The Australian Energy Regulator sets the default market offer as a benchmark for residential and small business electricity bills. Energy Minister Chris Bowen says there'll be a cut for millions of Australians in southeast Queensland, New South Wales and South Australia.
4: Reductions of 3.4% to 7.7% in New South Wales, of 7.2% to 10.7% in Queensland, and of around 1.4% or 1.1% in South Australia. This matches, of course, and is consistent with the decline yesterday announced under the Victorian default offer of around 5%.
3: Another group of Australian women and children with links to killed and captured Islamic State fighters are expected to land in Australia today. They reportedly left a Syrian camp last week and made their way to Qatar, transferring to flights to Sydney and Melbourne. The Australian government insists the women will face the full force of the law upon their return if they've broken any laws. Three so-called ISIS brides were arrested after returning from Syria earlier this month. After nearly three decades, many of the recommendations from the Bringing Them Home report on the stolen generation haven't been implemented. Today is Sorry Day and the Healing Foundation has released a new plan for action. Speaking to NIRS Chair Steve Larkin says it's long overdue.
5: Yeah, a generation on, many of these crucial actions haven't been taken. Only 5 or 6% of the report's recommendations have been fully implemented. And many of those survivors who had shared their experiences with the National Inquiry are no longer with us. And those who were left are ageing and running out of time to see key recommendations realised.
3: Advocates say schools are a critical environment to prevent gender-based violence. A new report's found young Australians are forming attitudes about gender, sex and relationships earlier than ever. Leading national anti-violence organisation Our Watch and a University of Melbourne team found young people are experiencing the positives of relationships and the risks of harm at a critical stage of development. The report says online risks are rising with social media platforms enabling image-based abuse and coercive sexting. The Pope has sounded a warning about the dangers of artificial intelligence, saying it could create new forms of enslavement. Leo was setting out the Church's position on the rapidly developing technology in his first encyclical or teaching document.
6: Artificial intelligence needs to be disarmed. The word is strong, I know, but deliberately chosen because this moment needs words capable of attracting attention, awakening consciences, and indicating paths forward for humanity.
3: Sport and Mitchell Moses has been ruled out of the NRL's State of Origin opener, with Ethan Strange set to make his debut for New South Wales at 5/8. Moses trained with the Blues in Gosford yesterday but complained of soreness in his hamstring. The Socceroos have lost one of their key attacking players for the FIFA World Cup. Riley McGree has been ruled out after limping from the field in the Championship playoff final for English club Middlesbrough on the weekend. And AFL side Essendon have sacked coach Brad Scott with a year remaining on his contract.
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9: Hello, and
0: and welcome. I'm Karina Wynne-Moylan and this is the Narratives Library National Edition. I started the Narratives Library in 2019 with a very simple idea. Everyone has 5 minutes in their life to listen to a story, so why don't we ask authors to read for just 5 minutes from their own book? You get to hear the voice of the person who wrote the words and then hear a short interview in which they talk about the story, the process of writing and being a writer. In fact, a whole lot of interesting things can be sparked by just a short 5 minute read. So every year I attend up to 6 writers' festivals across the country to record authors live. To date, there are nearly 600 authors on the Narratives Library website, which is categorised into novels, crime, romance, speculative fiction, young adult, children's books, Indigenous issues, arts, science, and we keep adding more categories every year. It's all free to listen to and there's no ads to annoy you, though there is a pop-up that suggests joining the free newsletter, which brings you a new author to listen to each week. And there are longer podcasts available on your favourite podcast supplier. Just look under the Narratives Library National Edition. Each week I'll bring you 2 new authors across a wide variety of genres. That's up to 8 new authors a month, or up to 96 new authors in a year. 5 minutes, more or less, is just a small taste, but I hope it will lead you to explore the wealth of books being written and waiting to be read out there. Today we're entering the world of speculative fiction, which was previously called science fiction, but has enlarged its scope to be taking much more modern ideas about climate change and many other issues. First off, we're going to hear from C.H. Pierce from her book Form a Shape Beside Yourself. When teleportation in space goes wrong, a woman finds herself confronted with her doppelganger. It falls to the captain of the spaceship to decide how to resolve the situation, and she decides to let the woman's family, her husband and 3 children, decide which version of her to keep. This was published in Aurealis magazine, issue 194. Here's C.H. Pierce reading from Form a Shape Besides Yourself, recorded at the Conflux Speculative Fiction Festival in 2025.
9: There's a tech issue with the teleportation. When you return to the freighter Urizen from 2 days of planetary leave with the rest of the crew, you find you're already here. The captain hurries you and your double away, out of sight of the others. She brings you to the cockpit to talk, tells the co-pilot to give you privacy. The co-pilot leaves. You are alone with your double, the captain, and the blinking lights. There is something enticing about the array of buttons and switches. You have the intrusive wish to press all the buttons you can, especially the big red one. Is your double lit in the red light of the monitors and controls, fighting the same urge? Those thoughts are like the nightmarish flashes you have of something terrible happening to your baby. They don't mean anything. The captain is a formidable woman who's always either working or working out. Her well-muscled arms and her blonde bun so

0: yourself in a more positive way.
1: Oh, well, there's a fascinating idea. That sort of beats looking in the mirror, doesn't it?
0: It does, exactly.
1: So, yes, you say you like working with the doppelganger sort of theme. So are you going to continue with some more short stories that somehow have this theme of doppelgangers?
0: Oh, look, I've written several short stories and one novel all about doppelgangers. I'm not sure if I'm going to get tired of it soon and have to move on, but so far it's still going strong.
1: So apart from the short story that you've got coming out next year, do you have any other novels sort of in production?
0: Oh, I have a novel currently on submission with my agent, so fingers crossed for that one. And I have a short story forthcoming in the Drabblecast sometime in 2026.

0: a small excerpt from The Ice Suite by the band Cosonance. Our next author is Carly Burgess with The Strange Taste of Metal. Imagine a self-replicating AI life form that can scavenge metal and reproduce itself. Are they a threat or could they be helpful? John is on the spaceship Coromandel when he and the crew come across a pod of these von Neumann machines, and in an attempt to distract them, they expel all the spare metal they have in their ship. Will it work? Here's Carly Burgess with The Strange Taste of Metal, previously recorded at the Conflux Speculative Fiction Festival in 2025.
1: Boyd had been staring at his hands, linked around the coffee mug. "Ever heard of a von Neumann machine?" he said. John's eyes bugged. "Yeah, I have. You think these?" Boyd nodded. Minnie cocked her head, then nodded too. "Could be." Nate looked at their faces. "Dare I ask, what's a von Neumann machine?" "A self-replicating artificial life form," Boyd said. "They'd been speculated about for centuries before we built the first nanobots in the 2020s. We scaled those up to macro size in the early 40s to clean up space junk in Earth orbit. They scavenged, took their finds back to a factory ship in outer orbit, and manufactured replacement bots as needed, which was often, since the space junk was whizzing around at hundreds or thousands of Ks per hour, wiping them out." Minnie was pointing at him, nodding. "That's right. Naturally, there were mistakes where the bots accidentally ate someone's precious mini-sat. Those mishaps caused ructions, and then there were accidents on purpose in retaliation. The bots, the von Neumanns, got weaponized. Precious data, communications, navigation satellites destroyed. By 2051, the UN brokered a treaty and they were banned, along with a lot of other advanced AI and robotics." "And you think this could be a factory ship?" Kaya said. "One of ours that got away and came through the wormhole." "Yes and no. I think it could be a factory ship, yes. But I'm betting it's local, hence the alien messenger at the Lagrange point. They couldn't use metal or electronics to communicate their message, so they improvised." "Makes sense," I said. "They were advanced. They may have had the same scenario with space junk that Earth did." "Or," John said, "I heard a different take on von Neumanns. They may have been created as interstellar explorers." "Huh?" Phelps said. "If biological life forms can't cross light years of space to search for new worlds themselves, self-replicating bots can. If they keep replicating, they can travel in all directions at once over millennia. Something I read someplace." "Whatever they are," Phelps said, "we need to evade the bastards and get home. I have an idea, but the Chancellor of the Uni, he'll be clutching his pearls when he gets the bill." That made Minnie grin. "I like it already. If anyone should be relieved of their pearls, it's him." "Here we go," Phelps said. "See you on the other side." There was a slight shudder through the ship and the chug of pumps in the shuttle bay. John watched on screen as the shuttle emerged from the ship's belly, like a whale calf being born into a dark, glittering sea. "Shuttle's away," Phelps announced. "And there she goes." The shuttle shot ahead of the Coromandel at an oblique angle, away from the wormhole, the zoom on the screens keeping track of her progress. Her airlock and cargo holds exploded open on cue, spilling out whatever metal they had been able to spare. Climbing gear, geology tools, cookware and couch frames. John watched as the coffee machine fell away into space, followed by a trail of foil coffee packages, the contents now truly freeze-dried and vacuum-packed. Every electronic device on board the shuttle switched on at once, as the Coromandel simultaneously went dark. Phelps had copied his bootleg of the stones, and it would now be cranking out over every communication channel at every wavelength on a loop, all aimed at the alien vessel. Lights and the communications laser pulsed on and off in sync, adding to the music festival vibe. In the distance, the dot that was the factory ship rapidly began to grow. "Now, for anyone still awake, here's the finale." Phelps made a subtle movement, and a few seconds later, the shuttle puffed apart at the seams with a little wink of flame before crumpling like a crushed can. Battery overload. Goodbye, shuttle. God, I hope the bugs take the bait, or the university will scrape up my remains and give them to the anatomy lab. John's eyes closed as the Coromandel picked up speed, pushing him back into the lounge. Shit, was the last thing he heard Phelps say.
0: Now, Carly, your book actually takes the whole idea of cyborgs to a whole different level, doesn't it?
1: It does, particularly von Neumann machines, which are a special subset.
0: They're a special subset, why?
1: Well, they're self-replicating machines and they're capable of unlimited self-replication.
0: Well, this sounds like AI nightmares.
1: Yes, there is AI nightmarish stuff that comes in later in the series too, where the bugs learn just a little bit too quickly.
0: So what's John's role in all this? I mean, is he also a von Neumann or is he actually a proper human?
1: He is a everyday man. He's a very clever bloke, but he's not academic. And he finds himself in amongst a group of academics travelling to a distant planet where there is a chance of finding out how life actually begins in the universe at large. Whether it's a case of panspermia, where life spreads out from one central place, or whether life originates in planets spontaneously in lots of different places, and how it might be different in those places.
0: So we've just heard a scene where he's expelling all these metallic objects from the pod, you know, apart from causing a hell of a traffic jam somewhere up there in space. What was the purpose of that? What's going to happen with all those objects?
1: Well, what has happened so far is that they've come across a group of von Neumann machines unexpectedly in orbit around the planet that they were investigating. They've never seen them before. They don't know what they are. They're only speculating. But they have worked out that these things harvest metal and quite ruthlessly. So they're quite capable of landing on a spaceship and peeling it, taking away the mechanisms and using them in their own devices.
0: Well, they're pretty scary things, this. I mean, is this sort of, we don't want to spoil it for the listeners, but is this going to turn into one of those sort of humans against the, you know, the augmented beings kind of battle, you know? I mean, these are things that we're always predicting even now with AI after all, and obviously you've thought about it quite a lot, just how this can happen. And there's already been cases where AI have actually replicated their own things and started, you know, researching things, even demanding different rights and things like this, which is kind of scary. So, I mean, how can we possibly defeat such creatures?
1: That's a very good question. In the story, there's some scenes on Mars, which is the place that the expedition actually leaves from. And the von Neumann machines come back down to Mars and start trying to dismantle parts of the colonies that exist there. And I won't give too many spoilers, but they very cleverly work out that there is a substance on Mars that can be used to disrupt the machines. And so they use that in pyrotechnics.
0: It's one of these books that I'm sort of thinking there might be a follow-on book to, because you've obviously created such an amazing race of people and surely none of it can be solved in one battle.
1: That's absolutely right. The second book is called The Possession of Metal, and that's set mostly on Mars, but everyone thinks that Mars is a red planet. I take you to the pole of Mars where there are geysers and ices, and I'm also very interested in looking at how people respond to these kinds of stimulus. And John gets involved with some outliers who are, what would you call them, Luddites, I guess. And anyway, it's a complicated plot and you'll just have to read the story. But basically, yes, that's book two. and I'm halfway through writing book three, which is set on another far-flung world, quite different again. But they're in search of information about how to destroy these things, and they're starting from a place of very little knowledge.
0: Today you've been listening to stories from two authors recorded at the Conflux Festival, which is held in Canberra each year, and this one was in 2025. You heard from C.H. Pierce reading from Form a Shape Beside Yourself, and Carly Burgess with The Strange Taste of Metal. 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
5: Hello and welcome to CinemaScape, your show on the radio about the movies. This week we have three new films for you. First, acclaimed Polish director Agnieszka Holland tackles a long-awaited biopic about one of the most famous writers in the world. This is Franz becoming Kafka. Then, newcomer Cory Barker shocks the world with his twisted depiction of a love story. This is Obsession. And finally, a less twisted rom-com that will make you believe in love again. With Aussie talent Angourie Rice, this is Finding Emily. And you're listening to CinemaScape. My name is Laurent Clerc, and today I'm joined by Nina Drakarovic. How are you, Nina?
6: Good, thank you.
5: Good. And Louis Odo, how are you, Louis?
7: Yeah, good. How are you?
5: Good, good. So, Nina, we're going to start with you and Agnieszka Holland's new film about Franz Kafka. So, Franz becoming Kafka. Did it work? Did he become Kafka in the end?
6: Oh, he's always been Kafka to me. I love how the Eastern European was given the malleable border film because this film is about six countries. So we've got a Polish director, Agnieszka Holland. We've got a Czech writer, Kafka, but born within the Austro-Hungarian Empire, and this is a German film. So, look, it's beautiful.
7: You we tick love all the books.
6: Exactly. We love earlier 20th century or late 19th century history. So, Franz Kafka, one of the most famous, absurdist writers out there, one of the most original. If you don't know who he is, definitely look him up. But as a shorthand, probably one of his or two of his most well-known books, and they're quite short books, is Metamorphosis, where he or a character like him wakes up. And he's a giant cockroach, but he's normal and he's with his family and they have to deal with this situation.
5: This is quite normal to become a cockroach.
6: Yeah. Very absurdist. And then The Trial, also a very famous existential book about, you know, being trapped in this system of bureaucracy. And, you know, it's incredible, but it's a very dark, you know, these are dark, kind of intense psychological books as well as being surreal. And that's almost the perfect review of actually this film a little bit, or at least
5: so we go into a lot of surrealism, because it's sometimes it's a bit difficult when you do well, or when directors do biopics of writers, because their world is so inside their heads.
7: Yeah.
5: And sometimes they have a pretty boring life, you know, outside
6: Nailed
5: of this.
6: It on the head, Laurent. So we don't know that much about Kafka in terms of, you know, beyond the synopsis of his life, you know, where he was born. He died young at age 40 of tuberculosis before the Second World War started in 1927, I believe. Please don't call in if I got it wrong. Break up, please. You know, he came from a strict family, had, you know, worked in like an insurance company, tried to get married a couple of times, and then like kind of that's it, right? So apart from that, Agnieszka has managed to create this incredibly deep, rich film from inside his head, and obviously imagination, his books, and I'm sure, you know, accounts of people that knew him. So the film flips really interestingly between, you know, kind of the usual biopic fare of we start how he was brought up, how he grew up, sort of strict family. He's Jewish, German speaking. Mm-hmm. As we mentioned, born in Prague. And he really lives a kind of simple life, but inside there is so much going on, and he really dedicates his life to writing and bringing these kind of stories to life. So we flip from these kind of early parts to current day Prague, or the current day mythologizing of Kafka, because he has become to represent so much, because he's so unique. He is, you know, he is a single word hero. Your Cher, Beyonce, Kafka, Shakespeare, you know, he's up there with those icons of culture, where you almost, you know, he's become almost like mass marketed, you know, and having been to Prague a few years ago, it's just there's Kafka everywhere, right? There's Kafka totes and there's Kafka burgers, and it's kind of insane. And he might like it, actually. He'd love the fact that there's a burger named after him.
2: I went to Prague and there's like this magnificent artwork. That's what that's the face of Kafka rotating. It's beautiful. So
6: yes.
2: Yeah, it's like that everywhere in Prague.
6: And so she plays this really interesting juxtaposition between his life, how simple it was and a bit tragic, and then actually what he's become now. And so if you don't know, he wasn't really famous in his lifetime. It was actually, I mean, I don't want to give it away because it's quite an intense moment towards the end where one of his friends manages to like smuggle these manuscripts, and now we know who Kafka is. But yeah, it's a really interesting film. It plays with different cinematic techniques. She breaks the fourth wall at some point. She uses really interesting surrealism where he starts drowning and coming to life, and, you know, almost like the dreams are coming to life in front of us.
5: I think, you know, that's probably why she became such an acclaimed director right away from the early 90s when she did Europa, which was the first film made her well-known internationally. And that was already mixing surrealism and dream sequence and reality, and sometimes you didn't know in which one you were. Mm. Something for me that because Prague is such a beautiful city, and it's one of those cities in Europe that really stays the same over probably the past two or three centuries. How does she film this? Does she make it like a postcard from Prague, or is it just a normal background for Kafka?
6: Yeah, I don't think the city is romanticized in a way where Paris might appear.
5: Yeah,
6: like in a Woody Allen film.
5: This is not Emily in Paris.
6: Yeah, it's not Prague. Exactly. It's not. It isn't a character in itself. It really is about Kafka and his life. And so I have to call out the actor Idan Weiss. Idan Weiss, mm-hmm. Who is a doppelganger for Kafka. I mean, all the photos that we see of him, he looks almost, he's reincarnated.
5: Yeah.
6: And, you know, we think of Kafka as being this really intense, dark person. And he brings this like sweetness and lightness to it, and a youthfulness and a bit naivety, kind of an introverted, a little bit insecure, but has this rich imagination. And he really makes a film. He's incredible in it and really drives the film home.
2: Was he affected by the World War One?
6: No, he died in
2: 24.
6: Thank you. Better you than someone else. But he was Jewish, and he did lose essentially his entire family in the Holocaust. He was long dead. He died of tuberculosis. Yeah.
2: First World War.
6: Oh, sorry, you said first. Apologies. Yeah, yeah. I heard a second. Yeah, I mean, that's, again, like, that's definitely...
2: He was at the
6: age. Yes, exactly. So that definitely plays a role in it. But again, this isn't a war film. This is about him and his, like, failed relationships and what he gave to the world while living a very boring life as, like, an insurance clerk. So I think that's, you know, it gives us all hope for this for those stuck in boring office jobs, that you too would die of tuberculosis and write seminal
5: works. In insurance and become Kafka.
6: It seems quite common, isn't it? Like, you've got Ricky Gervais works in a boring office. Maybe we just need to do that. So, look, incredible film, just beautiful, part of the German Film Festival, in German, and just so recommended. Even if you don't know much about Kafka and haven't read any books, I think just the way she's created this biopic is incredible, and I really recommend it.
5: Okay, so how many stars for you for Franz Becoming Kafka?
6: 4 stars out of 5.
5: Okay, so that's 4 stars for Franz Becoming Kafka, and we'll be right back.

0: And you've just been listening to a track from our next film, Obsession. Laurent, you went and saw this film. Tell us about it.
1: Yes, and let's say it right away. I am obsessed, completely obsessed with this new director, Curry Barker. This is, let's say it, it's a horror film. Let's put it this way.
2: Well, it's A24, right?
1: It's it's Focus Feature, this one. Which for me are the, you know, they're my two favorites. Every time I see Focus Feature or A24, I'm just like, okay, there's going to be something interesting there. So Curry Barker is a very interesting director because he really just made himself on his own, starting to put his short films on YouTube. The one that made him very famous is a 24-minute short film called The Chair that is available on YouTube. Just have a look if you're interested in his twisted mind. And also he was creating a duo, like a comedian duo with Cooper Tomlinson, who also plays a part in this film. He plays the part of Ian, the main character's best friend. Basically the story is a very simple story that could become a rom-com, but that turns awfully wrong, of Bear, who's played by Michael Johnson, that you might have seen in the series Teen Wolf a few years back as a teenager. And he works in a music store with a girl and then with his best friend and with another girl that could be love interest. It's a very, post-teenagers group. He really wants to just ask her out for a drink and he doesn't know how to do it. And as he goes to knick-knack shops, he just buy those little things that says, well, if you buy this and you make a wish, your wish will become true.
2: Like a kid toy.
1: And a bit out of desperation, he's just like, okay, I'm going to make a wish. And that turns out to have terrible consequences for him and for everyone around. And there comes the horror and the twisted, almost demented world that goes around them, the best friend, so the woman who's supposed to fall in love with him, called Nikki, is played by Indy Navarrete, and she is absolutely amazing. You might have seen her in Superman and Lois, the TV series, and also in 13 Reasons Why.
2: Yeah.
1: First, she's stunning. Like, she catches the camera, she catches the light beautifully, her character goes to a lot of very, very twisted, terrifying moment, and she plays that so well that I don't know if I was one of her friends if I could see her again.
2: The way she's switching characters,
1: exactly,
2: is beautiful.
1: And I think that's where, you know, Curry Barker is. It shows that he's got a lot of talent, because so he wrote the film, he directed it, he's also editing it, which, you know, might be something he want to let other people do in his future films when he's got more money, especially because of the success of this Obsession. He's been now attached to the reboot of Texas Chain Massacre.
0: Ooh. Oh, wow. That's a big film.
1: Which is going to be managed by the studios.
2: Yep.
1: And I hope they will let him get his creative license as much as he can, because he shows in this film that he's got a very twisted universe in his brain, and it needs to come out because we want to see more of it. This is so disturbing in so many ways.
2: And is cinematography, the way he's using the shadow on faces is like perfect for this kind of tension without much like CGR.
1: Yeah, that's the thing. It's real. You can see that it's a film that is made on the budget, and it works really well.
2: It doesn't seem cheap, but it's just clever.
1: No. Yeah. But it's a lot of things are clever. A lot of moments are terrifying because of the contrast that he uses. A scene starts in a very friendly way, and just within a blink of an eye, it snaps into something horrifying. And it is like it kept me on the edge of my seat for almost the 2 hours of the film. And I was so happy because I didn't feel that much for, you know, in a horror film for such a long time.
2: Yeah.
1: And I really, when I went to see it, I didn't know anything about it. You know, I didn't want to see the trailer. I think I've got a problem with the trailers at the moment. They either give you too much. Or they give you a wrong idea of the film and then you're disappointed because, well, this is not what you sold to me.
0: Oh, I thought this is a teen romance film, but no, it's a horror
1: that's,
0: film.
1: You know, if you go and see it, try not to watch the trailer and just try to be surprised. But it's not for the faint-hearted. It really pushes. I think it's rated R, so, you know, you know exactly where you're going in there. And also I wanted to mention one character which plays the father of one of the character and the owner of the music store.
2: Yeah.
1: Is Andy Richter, who is the sidekick in Late Night with Conan O'Brien. He has been the comedic sidekick for years. And so to see him in one of those parts, it's a very short part that he plays, but it's also great to see how, you know, those more established
2: comedians. They're also young. The main actors.
1: And probably knows Cooper Tomlinson and Curry Barker from their comedian duo that they do sketches on the internet that you can have a look at. But for me, it's a bit like when we saw Get Out of Jordan Peele or even Long Legs last year, where suddenly a weird, twisted world is exposed to you and you're just like, wow, they're going all the way. They'd never stop. And it's very, very exhilarating.
0: Sounds like you really enjoyed it, Laurent. Yeah. How many stars?
1: I did. I'm going to give it 4.5. I know it's a lot for a horror film, but I was so happily surprised and so... Yeah, it was so enjoyable to see all that violence. I'm sorry to say this.
0: Well, we'll keep an eye out on you, Laurent, and we'll be right back for our final film review after this track.

0: And you're listening to CinemaScape, and that was Edge of Saturday Night, which is part of the soundtrack for our next film, Finding Emily, this time a rom-com that doesn't have a terrible twisted world around it. It's a gentle rom-com.
1: Yeah, but I can still find some similarity.
0: Yeah.
1: For example, like this music was like very amazing in this movie. So we are still in a way of a guy falling in love with a girl and wanted to make it happen, but in a different way. So this time, it's a movie by Alicia MacDonald. That's her first long feature movie. And with Spike Fern, who's playing Owen, he's not a student anymore. He's working as a sound engineer in Manchester University. And in one night at the pub, like the university pub, he meets a girl, falling in love, love at the first sight, and they spend like a couple of minutes just talking about their life. But she has to go. And he asks for a phone number, and she's in a rush, and she gives the wrong phone number. And all you have is her name, Emily. So the next day, he's like looking for her everywhere in this in the campus. And can't. There's 300 Emily in the campus, so that's going to be hard. So he asks help of one Emily, who's doing sociology, and that's the end of the year, so she has to do like an essay. She decided to help him without telling him, because he's going to be the subject of her essay. And that's how it starts. So her essay, she wants to prove to her teacher that romantic pursuit drive people to self-sabotaging behavior. So that's what she wants to prove with like helping him finding the love. Like, and of course, nothing's going to happen like she's expecting. It's like, I think the rom-com are back.
2: Is it teen? So it's like, although they're at university, it's teen-like.
1: They're around 21. So it's not like high school, but it's still... they're still young. So it's not what we used to see in the 2000s, 2010 is like the rom-coms shifting to more 40, 50, like Bridget Jones and Holidays.
2: Bridget was 32 and she was tragic for being unmarried.
1: And now, how old is she now? But yeah, so, and now it's like coming back to, like, it's not in London, it's in Manchester. So that's, it's still similar to what we used to see, but like with the same code, romantically,
0: I think, with such a coded genre, what you're after is the chemistry between the characters and to see if that works and if that keeps you entertained. Because yes, maybe some of the plot points are kind of... expected. We've done that road before. So how did it work with the chemistry?
1: Because it starts with like one couple, and you really see the chemistry, especially from him. Like you can really feel like he's falling in love with her on the first sight, and he's really desperate because he's really believing. He's 21, so he's still believing in love.
2: So years. Naive.
1: And she's more like modern, like, I don't believe in love like that. It doesn't happen. Like, it's more into your self-sabotaging your life because you think it's a perfect love, but it's not. Anyway, and it might change your life. I forgot to mention, the Emily that's helping him, is played by Angourie Rice, who's our
0: Australian talent.
1: She was in Mean Girls.
2: Pitch Perfect.
0: She's amazing.
2: She's
0: really
2: been
0: good.
2: Around. I keep discovering her in things. I'm like, oh, there she is.
1: But she's playing an American girl, student in UK. So that's why she doesn't have a Manchester accent. Spike Fern, like, he's got the perfect Manchester accent.
0: Yeah, he's got a very strong accent.
2: So is this, I guess, like, in terms of rom-coms, is it quite American in its approach or is it British?
1: I think it's more British. You can really feel more British way.
0: And I think probably, you know, in the last 30 years, the best rom-coms have been coming from Britain.
1: That's why
0: I think, you know, Love Actually and all those, you know, Notting Hill in those days, always with an American star within them, but with the British sense of dry humour and probably a bit of sarcasm or blasé aspect of love.
2: Yeah, and also bringing in, you know, I always remember from those films, there's always like a thread of darkness, a little bit, reality, like people facing actually sickness or issues or depression in there. And you're like, there's a bit of tragedy in that.
1: And a bit of cocky as well. Yeah.
0: That's how Hugh Grant became Hugh Grant, you know.
1: Yeah.
2: Humour and tragedy in one.
0: Exactly that character.
1: And we also have Minnie Driver as the head teacher. You don't see her much, but she's always like a bit amazing to see.
2: Was it a fun film? I know you're not a teenage girl or nearby, but
1: no, but I was so entertained, like the way is this really trying to seek her and how is life falling apart because of some consequences and stuff like that. I found it quite funny. The music is also amazing. We heard some and we're gonna hear more. That's one of the best things about British movies. Like sometimes the soundtrack is great. I just want, like, sometimes they use, like, for example, new technology like podcast. They're filming like people doing a podcast on the big screen. You're like, that's not really realistic. But otherwise, I'm happy that the rom-com are back.
0: Okay, so out of 5 stars, how many stars for you for Finding Emily?
1: I'm going to give 4 stars.
0: Okay, so that's 4 stars for Finding Emily, and we'll be right back. And this is all we have time for in this week's episode of CinemaScape. Today, Nina Drakadovic gave Frank's Becoming Kafka 4 out of 5. I, Laurent Clerc, gave Obsession 4.5 out of 5. And Louis Edo gave Finding Emily 4 out of 5. The CinemaScape team acknowledges the Gadigal people on whose land we meet and the traditional custodians of country throughout Australia and their connections to land, sea and community. Thanks to my co-presenters Nina Drakadovic and Louis Odo and to Eastside FM, where we record the show every week. CinemaScape is broadcast across Australia via the Community Radio Network. You've been listening to CinemaScape, and until next time, enjoy your movies!

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3: Hello, I'm Peter Hislop. A second group of women and children linked to Islamic State are expected to face charges when they arrive back in Australia. Home Affairs Minister Tony Burke has confirmed 7 women and 12 children have made plans to travel from Syria to Australia after spending years in a Syrian refugee camp. The so-called ISIS brides are due to arrive in Australia tonight and could face charges. Power prices are expected to fall for most Australian households and small businesses from July under the Australian Energy Regulator's final default market offer. The offer sets the maximum price which retailers can charge for electricity on standing offer contracts and applies to New South Wales, South East Queensland and South Australia. Energy Minister Chris Bowen says renewable energy is contributing to cheaper power prices.
4: It's more reliable. Coal breaks down every day. And when coal breaks down, bills go up. Properly supported by storage and by transmission, renewable energy leads to a more reliable, more sovereign energy system, and one that's in the best interest of Australians.
3: The US military has carried out strikes in southern Iran on targets, including missile launch sites and boats tasked with laying mines. The US is describing the action as defensive and designed to protect troops from threats posed by Iranian forces. It comes as Iran says while some progress has been made in talks with the US, a peace deal is not imminent. Earlier, US Secretary of State Marco Rubio said a peace deal can't be rushed.
5: There's a lot of support globally, every country that we've walked through it. Understands it's not just very reasonable, but it's the right thing for the world to get done. As the president said, he's not in a hurry. He's not going to make a bad deal. I mean, the president's not going to make a bad agreement. So let's see what happens. We're going to give diplomacy every chance to succeed before we explore the alternatives.
3: The head of the World Health Organization says the Ebola outbreak in Central Africa is outpacing urgent efforts to scale up a response. Tedros Adhanom Ghebreyesus says delays in detecting Ebola cases mean responders are now playing catch-up. 220 people are suspected to have died in the current outbreak. Heather Kerr from the International Rescue Committee says aid workers need help from local leaders.
6: We need to find ways of explaining how Ebola is spread, and it's particularly spread by touching dead bodies. So this is why we need people in the community, respected leaders, to explain this to their communities in rural areas, because they will be listened to.
3: The future of the Torres Strait traditional languages is the focus of a 3-day meeting underway on Wyabin, Thursday Island. George Nona is chair of the Torres Strait Regional Authority. He told NIRS urgent action is needed to save local languages.
7: We only got very limited fluent language speakers left. Some of the other islands have lost the fluent language speakers, would be sadly passed away. And I think we're to revitalize it in anything that one implementem or want him to do, and we need to do it now.
3: And briefly, drones have been seen falling into Darling Harbour following a technical failure at last night's Vivid Sydney show. A change in radio frequency has been blamed after 89 drones plummeted from the sky. And in AFL, Essendon coach Brad Scott has been sacked with over a year remaining on his contract following the Bombers' disappointing start to the season. The club's now equaled their record losing streak of 17 games following a loss to Richmond on Friday.
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1: Mum and Dad and Denny saw the passing out parade at Puckapunyal. It was a long march from cadets. The 6th Battalion was the next to turn. It was me who drew the card. We did Canungra, Shoalwater before we left.

Frankie, drinking tinnies in the Grand Hotel on a 36-hour rec leave in Funtown. And I can still hear Frankie lying screaming in the jungle till the morphine came and the

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1: So what did you do on the weekend?
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2: Oh, the kids would too.
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3: Hello, I'm Peter Hislop. The US has launched strikes on southern Iran, targeting missile sites and boats attempting to place mines. In a statement, the US said strikes were taken in self-defense and were designed to protect troops. Iran is yet to respond to the latest strikes. It's unclear what impact it will have on peace talks. Former Chief of Staff to US President Donald Trump, Mick Mulvaney, says the president fears Iran holding nuclear capabilities.
4: In fact, in the last 48 hours, since he's come out and said that, you know, we're close to a deal, at least a temporary deal. I've heard maybe 60 days, but there's not clarity yet on what they're going to do with Iran's nuclear program. And I think that is the major sticking point right now.
3: Members who are on board the Global Samud Flotilla attempting to cross a military blockade into Gaza have held demonstrations blocking the entry to Parliament House. The group, which includes people who were on board the flotilla, were seen lying on the ground in the same way they were being forced to by Israeli Defence Forces soldiers when they were detained. The protesters are being moved on. The commissioner leading the Royal Commission into Anti-Semitism and Social Cohesion says there's an undiluted level of hatred and bigotry against the Jewish community as the inquiry continues. At least one instance of online harassment and intimidation has been referred to the AFP, where it's understood Jewish witnesses are being targeted after giving evidence. Commissioner Virginia Bell says she can't understand why the remarks are being posted.
5: Quite what? This undiluted level of hatred and bigotry directed towards members of the Jewish community is thought to benefit by those who post these remarks is lost on me.
3: A hub for women experiencing domestic and family violence has opened near Ipswich in Queensland, one of three new Hope Hubs announced by the state government. Victim survivors will be able to access support including trauma-informed programs, social, health, housing, legal and financial assistance. The Minister for the Prevention of DV, Amanda Cam, says shopping centres are ideal locations for these hubs, offering an accessible entry point. And if you or anyone you know needs support, call 1-800-RESPECT on 1-800-737-732. The Clean Energy Council says delays in approving new projects are holding back Australia's renewable energy transition. David Cameron reports.
6: Industrial and household battery purchases have more than tripled, while renewable energy projects are generating almost half of Australia's electricity, taking over from coal and gas. But despite their success, a study's found investments in renewable energy projects have plummeted over the past year, with onshore wind farms hit the hardest. The Clean Energy Council today released recommended policy changes to accelerate project approvals and reduce regulations to avoid slowing the energy transition.
3: And the federal government has announced additional funding to support stolen generation survivors on National Sorry Day. The Healing Foundation will receive up to $1 million for work with survivors and descendants, including trauma-informed programs. It comes as First Nations community-controlled organisations call for a more comprehensive government response to the diphtheria outbreak. And in AFL, the Essendon Football Club is being described as being in a messy situation following the decision to sack coach Brad Scott. His contract, which still had 18 months left, has been ripped up following an equal record losing streak. Club president Andrew Welsh says they need a fresh voice to take the club forward to the 2027 AFL season.
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Hello and welcome to the National Community Radio Network Folk Show. I'm Jane Bauer and I've just got back from the 54th Top Half Folk Festival, which was in the Ross River Resort in Central Australia. And on the last day, in the morning, the last event was a Ted Egan tribute because he comes from Alice Springs and he has recently died. So I'm going to play from an album, A Town Like Alice, Ted Egan, with the Letty Cat song, A Town Like Alice.

0: That's the Roaring Forties with the Dr. Zeus song Waltzing with Bears, and it's from their album Shore Leave. And before that, it was Antona with Someday Soon from her album Now to the Sea. I'll be playing more of her in the future. Let's go to Kev Carmody, one of my favourites, First Nations singer-songwriter, from his album Bloodlines with Freedom.
1: Human freedom's fundamental, and justice ain't right. Equality's that thin line between wrong and right. When the earth is denuded, her creatures oppressed,

Well, I hope you are singing along with that. That's Dougie MacLean's Caledonia, Caledonia being Scotland, and it's from an album by Humbug, Fields of Barley, and I got sent that just recently by Mal Bennett, who's one of the members of the band Humbug. And before that, it was Kev Carmody from his album Bloodlines with Freedom. Well, we're just over halfway through the program, which is being pre-recorded in the studios of Radio Adelaide in South Australia. I'm Jane Power, and this is The Folk Show, and you can listen to it on the station you're listening to now at the same time each week. We're going to go now to another Australian folk group. This is Blackwood, and it's from their album Home Soon. And this is a song being sung by Jane Thompson, one of the members. And it looks like she's written the song as well, because the notes say, "I wrote this song for my friend Natalie, a quiet, inspirational woman whilst working in her organic herb farm in Malden." So here we are with Hands in the Soil.

Maybe there's life down here. Being performed there live by Lucy Wise and Stephen Tabiner. Now, most of you know Lucy in that kind of context, but Stephen Tabiner is usually the musical director of Spooky Men's Chorale. And that's from an album which doesn't see... Oh, Songs in Rooms is the title of their album. And I think that they wrote that song. I'm fairly sure they did. Before that, it was Jane Thompson, a member of Blackwood, with Hands in the Soil from the Blackwood album Home Soon. We're going to stay with Australian. This is Dobe Newton, who normally is performing with the Bushwhackers, but here he is on his Todd, and it's from a Convict Can't Be Trusted album, and it's The Bush Dance.

That's Scottish singer-songwriter Alistair Hewlett, who spent a lot of time in Australia. And it's Everyone I Know, and it's from the In the Back Streets of Paradise album. And before that, it was Dope Newton with The Bush Dance, and it's from the album Convict Can't Be Trusted. Right, this one's from Ireland, Irish folk quintet, and they do satirical social commentary songs. This is, and they're called Someone's Sons, and this is called The Boom Is Back.

That's US progressive bluegrass band The Punch Brothers from their album Antiphogmatic with the track Rye Whiskey. That's from their second album, I should mention. And before that, it was Someone's Sons, the Irish folk quintet with The Boom Is Back. And I've come to the end of the program. Hope you've enjoyed my selection of music this week. Please listen to me on the same station at the same time next week, wherever you are in Australia. I'm Jane Bauer. This has been pre-recorded in the studios of Radio Adelaide in South Australia. Until next time, look after yourself, care for your family and friends, and don't forget to carry out random acts of kindness and to go out on. This is Simon Bradley and Luke Plum, Australian musicians from their album Wintering Out, and aren't we all at the moment? And this is Lads Like Beer Set.

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3: Hello, I'm Peter Hislop. The US has launched strikes on southern Iran, targeting missile sites and boats attempting to place mines. In a statement, the US said strikes were taken in self-defense and were designed to protect troops. Iran is yet to respond to the latest strikes. It's unclear what impact it will have on peace talks. Former Chief of Staff to US President Donald Trump, Mick Mulvaney, says the president fears Iran holding nuclear capabilities.
4: In fact, in the last 48 hours, since he's come out and said that, you know, we're close to a deal, at least a temporary deal. I've heard maybe 60 days, but there's not clarity yet on what they're going to do with Iran's nuclear program. And I think that is the major sticking point right now.
3: Members who are on board the Global Samud Flotilla attempting to cross a military blockade into Gaza have held demonstrations blocking the entry to Parliament House. The group, which includes people who were on board the flotilla, were seen lying on the ground in the same way they were being forced to by Israeli Defence Forces soldiers when they were detained. The protesters are being moved on. The commissioner leading the Royal Commission into Anti-Semitism and Social Cohesion says there's an undiluted level of hatred and bigotry against the Jewish community as the inquiry continues. At least one instance of online harassment and intimidation has been referred to the AFP, where it's understood Jewish witnesses are being targeted after giving evidence. Commissioner Virginia Bell says she can't understand why the remarks are being posted.
5: Quite what? This undiluted level of hatred and bigotry directed towards members of the Jewish community is thought to benefit by those who post these remarks is lost on me.
3: A hub for women experiencing domestic and family violence has opened near Ipswich in Queensland, one of three new Hope Hubs announced by the state government. Victim survivors will be able to access support including trauma-informed programs, social, health, housing, legal and financial assistance. The Minister for the Prevention of DV, Amanda Cam, says shopping centres are ideal locations for these hubs, offering an accessible entry point. And if you or anyone you know needs support, call 1-800-RESPECT on 1-800-737-732. The Clean Energy Council says delays in approving new projects are holding back Australia's renewable energy transition. David Cameron reports.
6: Industrial and household battery purchases have more than tripled, while renewable energy projects are generating almost half of Australia's electricity, taking over from coal and gas. But despite their success, a study's found investments in renewable energy projects have plummeted over the past year, with onshore wind farms hit the hardest. The Clean Energy Council today released recommended policy changes to accelerate project approvals and reduce regulations to avoid slowing the energy transition.
3: And the federal government has announced additional funding to support Stolen Generations survivors on National Sorry Day. The Healing Foundation will receive up to $1 million for work with survivors and descendants, including trauma-informed programs. It comes as First Nations community-controlled organisations call for a more comprehensive government response to the diphtheria outbreak. And in AFL, the Essendon Football Club is being described as being in a messy situation following the decision to sack coach Brad Scott. His contract, which still had 18 months left, has been ripped up following an equal record losing streak. Club president Andrew Welsh says they need a fresh voice to take the club forward to the 2027 AFL season.
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8: Coming up on today's show, we've got The Proclaimers, Kate Sobrano, The Bangles, and Madonna.
9: Kicking us off at number 19 in the Australian Singles Chart this week on the 29th of May 1989 was Darryl Braithwaite and One Summer.

0: That's Daryl Braithwaite at number 19 in the Australian Singles Chart this week on the 29th of May 1989 with One Summer. And that song had peaked at number 6 in the Australian Singles Chart the previous month. Taken from his 1988 album Edge, inspired by the British TV series One Summer, which follows two Liverpudlian teenagers escaping their troubled lives for a summer in Wales, the song captures nostalgia and youthful freedom. It reached number 6 in Australia, number 5 in Norway, number 4 in Sweden, earning gold certification in Australia.
1: And falling down the Australian national charts this week on the 29th of May 1989, from number 13 back to number 16 was Scottish duo The Proclaimers and I'm On My Way.

0: That's Scottish duo The Proclaimers with I'm On My Way at number 16 on the Australian national charts this week on the 29th of May 1989. And that single had peaked at number 4 here in Australia the previous month. It came from the Scottish band's 1988 album Sunshine on Leith and was released as a single in 1989. It followed their Australian number 1 hit I'm Gonna Be 500 Miles and reached number 43 in the UK. The lyrics I'm on my way from misery to happiness today are original and distinct from the African American spiritual song of the same name, while also being adopted by Scottish football fans, including Hibernian supporters, as one of their anthems.
1: Rising up the charts from number 19 to number 15 this week, on the 29th of May 1989, was British band Fine Young Cannibals and Good Thing.

0: That's Fine Young Cannibals with Good Thing at number 15 in the Australian Singles Chart this week on the 29th of May 1989. And that single went on to peak at number 5 in the Australian Singles Chart the following month. Released as the second single from the British band's album The Raw and The Cooked, it became their second and final US number 1, topping the Billboard Hot 100 on the 8th of July 1989. It also reached number 1 in Canada. The track entered the top 10 in Australia, Finland, Ireland, New Zealand and the UK. It first appeared in the 1987 film Tin Men, where the band portrayed a nightclub group performing the song. Its retro soul style matches the movie's 1963 Baltimore setting. The music video, directed by Peter Kerr, features members of the Scooter Boys subculture riding and showcasing their stylized motor scooters.
1: Holding steady at number 14 on the Australian national charts this week on the 29th of May 1989, were Australian band 1927 with their hit Compulsory Hero.

0: That's Compulsory Hero by 1927 at number 14 on the Australian National Charts this week on the 29th of May 1989. And that single had peaked at number 13 here in Australia 2 weeks earlier. It was the fourth single by the Australian rock band, released on the 17th of April 1989. The track reached number 13 in Australia in May and comes from their debut album, Ish, which had already topped the charts earlier in the month. The song deals with a father's experiences in the Vietnam War, giving it a deeply personal and emotional perspective. Its music video, directed by Jeff Barta, won the 1990 ARIA Award for Best Video.
1: Rising up the charts from number 15 to number 12 this week on the 29th of May 1989 was Australian singer Kate Sobrano and Bedroom Eyes.

0: 89, and that single went on to peak at number 2 in the Australian singles chart the following month. The song was released in April 1989 as the first single from her debut solo album Brave. The single became the highest selling single by an Australian artist that year, and earning a platinum certification for over 70,000 sales. Soprano's album Brave went on to sell triple platinum, ranking as the 18th highest charting album in Australia in 1989, and produced 4 singles, including Bedroom Eyes. At the 1989 ARIA Awards, she won Best Female Artist and Highest Selling Single for the track.
1: And falling down the Australian national charts this week on the 29th of May 1989, from number 5 back to number 11 was British singer Sam Brown and Stop.

0: That stop by British singer Sam Brown at number 11 on the Australian national charts this week on the 29th of May 1989. And that single had peaked at number 3 here in Australia 2 weeks earlier. First released as a single in the UK in 1988, it only reached number 52. However, following a re-release in January 1989, it made number 4, becoming her biggest charting single over there. David Kavanagh of Sounds magazine described the song as absolutely corking and solid gold. He added, "Sam's obviously a sucker for Dusty Springfield and is equipped with a startling good voice."
1: Let's take a bit of time out now and look at the top 10 albums of the week for this week on the 29th of May 1989. At number 10, we had Mystery Girl by Roy Orbison. At number 9, Hold On To Me by The Black Sorrows. At number 8, Street Fighting Years by Simple Minds. At number 7, Volume 1 by The Travelling Wilburys. At number 6, The Phantom of the Opera, The London Cast. At number 5, The Jules Thorogood Collection by Jules Thorogood. At number 4, The Raw and The Cook by Fine Young Cannibals. At number 3, Johnny Diesel and The Injectors by Johnny Diesel and The Injectors. At number 2, Ish by 1927. And at number 1, Edge by Darryl Braithwaite, which peaked at number 1 for 1 week only. Let's take a closer look at the number 7 album of the week, Volume 1 by The Travelling Wilburys. And that album peaked at number 1 for 2 weeks in February that year. It was the debut album by the supergroup The Travelling Wilburys. George Harrison, Jeff Lynne, Bob Dylan, Roy Orbison and Tom Petty, released in October 1988. The project began when Harrison needed a B-side, and the musicians collaborated on Handle With Care, which became too good to be just a B-side. Adapting alter egos as the Wilbury brothers, they recorded a full album over 9 days, blending all their styles. The album was critically acclaimed, revitalised Dylan and Petty's careers, and was certified triple platinum in the United States. It was also the final album released during Roy Orbison's lifetime, who died shortly after its release. Well, let's hear a song from that album. Here's Handle With Care.

0: That's Handle With Care from the number 7 album for the week, this week, on the 29th of May, 1989, Volume 1 by the Travelling Wilburys.
1: Let's have a look at the news headlines for May 1989. On the 3rd of May, Hungary lifted the hem of the Iron Curtain today when it began dismantling the 244 kilometres of electrified fencing that marked its border with Austria, reducing the barrier to a mere heap of tangled wire. On the 5th of May, Oliver North, the former Marine Lieutenant Colonel and White House aide, was found guilty tonight on 3 counts, but innocent on 9 more serious charges arising from the Iran-Contra scandal. Oliver North had been a key figure in the scheme to launder arms money from Iran to support the Contra rebels in Nicaragua. On the 8th of May, Andrew Peacock, deposed by John Howard as Liberal Party leader, relaunched his political career in a successful coup delivered just before midnight tonight. On the 15th of May, workers at the giant Bougainville copper mine in Papua New Guinea shut the operation down today after continued guerrilla attacks by militant landowners demanding greater compensation for the loss of their land. Also on the 15th of May, in the Great Hall of the People in Beijing, Mikhail Gorbachev shook hands with Chinese leader Deng Xiaoping. However, the historic moment was overshadowed by extraordinary events a few hundred metres away, where up to 500,000 students and supporters from all walks of life occupied Tiananmen Square, calling for democracy. And finally, on the 30th of May, in Beijing, students erect a 30-foot-high Statue of Liberty in Tiananmen Square, and 4 days later, the People's Liberation Army is ordered into action.
0: Rising up the charts one place from number 8 to number 7 this week on the 29th of May 1989 was American singer Bette Midler with Wind Beneath My Wings.

0: That's Bette Midler with Wind Beneath My Wings at number 7 in the Australian Singles Chart this week on the 29th of May 1989. And that single went on to peak at number 1 for 3 weeks the following month. The song was written in 1982. Though first recorded by Australian singer Kamal, it wasn't commercially released at the time. Several artists covered it in the early 1980s, including Roger Whittaker, Sheena Easton, Gladys Knight and the Pips, and Gary Morris. The most successful version came in 1988, when Bette Midler recorded it for the film Beaches. Released as a single in early 1989, it reached number one on the US Billboard Hot 100 and won Grammy Awards for Record of the Year and Song of the Year.
1: And holding steady at number 6 on the Australian national charts this week on the 29th of May 1989 were American band The Bangles and Eternal Flame.

0: with the biggest charting hit in Australia for 1989. That's Eternal Flame by the Bangles, holding steady at number 6 on the Australian national charts this week on the 29th of May 1989. That single went on to peak at number 1 for 1 week, 2 weeks later. Written by band member Susanna Hoffs with Billy Steinberg and Tom Kelly, the song was inspired by visits to Graceland and a synagogue's Eternal Flame. Susanna Hoffs helped craft the lyrics while the team developed the music together, with Susanna Hoffs famously recording the vocals unclothed to capture vulnerability. Upon release, the song became a global hit, topping the US, UK and Australian charts, and marking the Bangles' second number one in the US.
1: Holding steady at number 2 in the Australian singles chart this week, on the 29th of May 1989, were Mike and the Mechanics and the Living Years.

0: Holding steady at number two in the Australian singles chart this week on the 29th of May 1989. That's Mike and the Mechanics and The Living Years. And that single had peaked at number one for 1 week, 3 weeks earlier. The song is a ballad by British band Mike and the Mechanics, written by Mike Rutherford and B.A. Robertson. Released in December 1988, it became a worldwide hit, topping the US Billboard Hot 100, as well as the charts in Australia, Canada and Ireland, and reaching number two in the UK. Sung by Paul Carrack, the song explores a son's regret over unresolved conflict with his late father. Inspired by the deaths of the songwriter's fathers and Carrack's own experience, it reflects generational gaps and miscommunication. The track won the Ivor Novello Award for Best Song Musically and Lyrically, earned 4 Grammy nominations, and its music video features Rutherford with his young son, choirs and scenic locations in West Somerset in England.
1: Okay, let's review the top 10 singles of the week on the 29th of May 1989 here in Australia. At number 10 we had She Drives Me Crazy by the Fine Young Cannibals. At number 9, Lost in Your Eyes by Debbie Gibson. At number 8, Cry in Shame by Johnny Diesel and the Injectors. At number 7, Wind Beneath My Wings by Bette Midler. At number 6, Eternal Flame by The Bangles. At number 5, Stuck on You by Paul Norton. At number 4, Now You're in Heaven by Julian Lennon. At number 3, Ring My Bell by Colette. At number 2, The Living Years by Mike and the Mechanics. And at number 1, in its 4th week of a 4 non-consecutive week run of that position, we had Like a Prayer by Madonna.

0: That's Like a Prayer by Madonna in her final week of a 4 non-consecutive week run at the number one position this week on the 29th of May 1989. The song became a global hit, topping the US Billboard Hot 100 and other charts worldwide, and is considered one of her most acclaimed works. Its video, featuring church imagery and social commentary, sparked controversy, including a Vatican condemnation and a cancelled Pepsi deal.
1: Well, that's the show for another week. Thanks go to David Kent and his website www.australianchartbooks.com.au for the use of his Kent Music Report and Australian Music Report charts in the show. News headlines are mostly sourced from the Chronicle of the 20th Century, published by Penguin. I'm William Broome.
0: And I'm Barry Mackay.
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3: Hello, I'm Peter Hislop. The Northern Territory Health Department has confirmed there has been one confirmed death from diphtheria since the outbreak began in the Top End. The person who died at Darwin Hospital in April has been formally classified as a probable death from diphtheria. NT Health says reports a second person had died in Central Australia are incorrect and the death was not related to diphtheria. Aboriginal health organisations have criticised government response for being too slow. The federal government says renewable energy subsidies have led to cheaper power prices. Noah Second reports from Canberra.
4: The National Energy Regulator has set the maximum price retailers can charge in select states, with prices to fall up to 10% for households and up to 20% for some small businesses. Energy Minister Chris Bowen says it's no coincidence prices have fallen after the rollout of the Home Battery Scheme and other Commonwealth initiatives. Mr Bowen says he is looking at how to better support apartment owners and renters who may miss out on these programs.
5: It's not an easy policy challenge when you consider the complexities of stratas and the landlord-renter relationship, and we'll always look at what more sensibly can be done.
4: Shadow Energy Minister Dan Tehan has dismissed improvements in energy prices as cold comfort for Australian families.
3: Founder of OpenAI, Sam Altman, has told business leaders in Sydney he's found it dehumanising to watch AI construct personal correspondence on his behalf. The founder has called for a new social contract and economic safety nets as AI replaces jobs. He says the human threshold of what people will let AI do for them is interesting to watch. Australia's former Treasurer and Ambassador to the US says the best way to read President Donald Trump is by going to the outcome he wants and working backwards. The US has launched strikes on Iran amid negotiations on a peace deal, which Secretary of State Marco Rubio said wouldn't be rushed. Former Ambassador Joe Hockey says Donald Trump's attitudes are malleable and flexible.
6: The next day it's, we're close to a peace deal. Forget that. Keep reminding yourself what he wants to achieve. You know, take an easy one, the White House renovations. He's into building monuments at the moment, right? And the East Wing and the ballroom, he's going to say, look, it looks out of proportion to everything else. Let's demolish the West Wing.
3: Australians are being asked to consider how they can share their stories as part of the path to reconciliation. Charles Sturt University is hosting an online event discussing past mistreatment and improved outcomes for First Nations people as today marks National Sorry Day. Professor Stan Grant is among the speakers at the event. He told National Radio News, truth sharing is an important aspect.
7: In my own family, I am a Wiradjuri person. I also have Irish ancestry, and that's part of my Australian story. I share that story. And I think to view this now as an opportunity to share story and create a shared sense of place, I think is the next step on from just a truth telling.
3: And the City of Gold Coast Council is seeking expressions of interest to help build a major arts precinct. Council is looking to repurpose an existing council depot in Miami into a dedicated creative arts space, which aims to generate $130 million in economic activity and support 1,000 new jobs. Australian director Baz Luhrmann and his wife Catherine Martin's production company Bazmark has been confirmed as the project's creative partner. In French Open tennis, Tanasi Kokkinakis has battled the Paris Heat to stage a five-set comeback. He outlasted Terence Atmain 6-7, 6-2, 4-6, 6-3, 7-5. Alex de Minaur and Daria Katsikina are also through to the second round after straight sets wins.
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8: 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Our Voices wishes to advise that the thoughts and opinions expressed on the program do not represent the thoughts and opinions of 6DBY or of our broadcast partners.

0: Kiawaju, you're now listening to Our Voices with me, Jodie Ryder. 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Today on the program, I've got a couple of interviews for you. I had a yarn with Rod Dillon. We had a chat about the Tasmanian Aboriginal Heritage Act because they are currently open for consultation at the moment. They are looking at creating a new legislation. The original one was done all the way back in 1975, 74 or something like that. So it's been quite a while since it's been changed, updated, anything like that. So be interesting to have that conversation with Rod. Also had a chat with Deb Wilkes, I should say, talking about her induction into the WA Women's Hall of Fame. She has a bit of a chat about her life and the things that she has done, which has led to that induction. You're listening to Our Voices with me, Jodie Ryder, and on the line right now I have Rod Dillon. How are you doing today, Rod?
1: Yeah, good, mate. How are you? How's your listeners going?
0: Oh, not too bad. Now, I'll get you to let everybody know exactly who you are, where you're from, and who's your mob.
1: Yeah, my mob's from the northeast of Tasmania, the people. We're Palawa people of Tasmania. My ancestors was taken from the northeast from a place called Little Musero and taken to Wybalina, the first mission on Flinders Island in Bass Strait. And Grandmother Smith was the first kid born in that mission, and that's our great-great-grandmother.
0: Now, we're going to have a yarn today about the Tasmanian Aboriginal Heritage Act. I know the original was done back in 1975, so it's been a long time. It's currently open for consultation because there is a draft bill happening. So can you tell us... How have we gotten to this point where it's finally getting to that consultation period?
1: Look, I think there's been a lot of lobbying by a lot of different people. You know, TAC's done a lot of lobbying. The Heritage Council's lobbied the government to get a Heritage Act that works, that actually protects our sites. And we haven't been able to do that. People have been able to destroy our sites and got away with doing it. And we want our sites to have, you know, these sites are significant sites to Aboriginal people in this state and all around Australia, and they should be significant to everyone else as well. We're trying to get that education system in place where people acknowledge and admire these places rather than try and destroy them.
0: So the fact that you're saying a lot of your sites have been, you know, damaged and destroyed, does that highlight the fact that the old Aboriginal Heritage Act hasn't been working, hasn't been sufficient?
1: Yeah, I don't think there's a Heritage Act in Australia that's sufficient. I think that all the Heritage Acts, if we have a look around Australia, are pretty much the same. They've been written by white people not to protect Aboriginal sites. I think that this will be, you know, we've seen Victoria, they put in a new act a few years ago. Western Australia tried to put in a new act and theirs got destroyed. We're trying to put an act in that will protect our sites here in Tasmania.
0: And what are some of the main things that you guys will be sort of putting forward in your consultation, saying this is what we want?
1: Look, I think that you've got to have heritage protection at every level before subdivisions are approved. You know, this is the first step that they've got to take. Is the Aboriginal heritage in that area, is it being recognised and is it being protected before we make any moves? It's a bit like dial before you dig. It's the first step that should be in place rather than us standing in front of the bulldozer waiting for them to push us over.
0: And, you know, has this been a long time coming? You know, because I assume your mob have been pushing for a very long time to try and protect heritage.
1: Yeah, look, every Aboriginal in the state has been trying, you know, but I know would be trying to protect our sites and not let them destroy our sites.
0: Yeah, now, because I know the state government there has put out the media announcement saying that the public consultation is now open. Yeah, and so I'm just looking at some of the things that they're saying. Explicitly recognises Tasmanian Aboriginal people as the custodians of their heritage and updated definitions, expand on decision-making powers, provide management plans for, you know, prepared for complex or higher risk projects. So there's quite a few things that they're putting in and that they want to make sure it is in the new legislation. Yeah. So, you know, how important is it to make sure that we have those things?
1: That we have full protection of our sites and that Aboriginal people have the ownership of those sites as well. That is the utmost, that we manage and look after and protect our own sites. We're quite capable of doing that. Thank you.
0: Yeah. Now, you did mention the WA Heritage, Aboriginal Heritage Act. I was going through some of the consultations in the networks, you know, when they were talking about updating that. It was a, you know, great plan. There was a, you know, a lot of confusion at what the changes would be, what would be in the new legislation. And then there were talks that it was a bit rushed. So, you know, there's that factor of, you know, we think that might have been why it failed, because it was a rushed consultation period. There wasn't enough discussion between First Nation groups here in WA and, you know, other groups. And then when it was finally put in place, the WA farmers didn't like what was happening and it got scrapped. And yet when First Nation people were saying we don't want it, they didn't listen to us. So are you concerned that, you know, you want to make sure that you don't have something like that happen over there as well?
1: Yes, certainly we do. And I think that what we do need is to educate people and bring them along with us as we're putting a new act in place. That this is, you know, this is gives up most certainty. When Aboriginal sites are protected, then people have got to learn to go around those sites and build their infrastructure around it. And it stops all that confrontation and doubt. I think it gives them an opportunity as well. They know where they can go and we know what we want to protect. So I think it does two things.
0: Yeah. Now, one of the main things is with Aboriginal heritage, I think we need to be actually listening to the First Nations people, the traditional owners of that area. So how important is that to put in place?
1: I think that's the utmost importance. And I think whether it's our Heritage Council or whether it's the local Aboriginals in the area have first say on you know, and whenever there's any development or anything that is proposed, that you go to them first and have dialogue with them before you do anything. And I think then you can negotiate a way through.
0: Now,
1: that's about self-determination as well.
0: Yeah. Now, do you feel the state government is going about the consultation the right way, and they're giving you guys plenty of time to put in your thoughts and discussions of what you want in the legislation?
1: Look, I've been chair of the Heritage Council here for 10 years, and we had a lot of dialogue with them over this, and the dialogue we had with them was pretty good. They listened to pretty much what we said. I think the utmost power that we need though is the full protection of our sites, that a minister hasn't got a right to sign off a site and destroy it. I think that our sites must be protected like everything else. You know, the white heritage is protected. Our heritage must be protected to at least that and 2,000 times more.
0: Yeah, because that was one of the main concerns with the WA Aboriginal Heritage Act, is that there was the section in there that allowed the government
1: minister
0: to overturn any decisions and allow mining. So that's something that we really, really wanted to change. So you guys are definitely making sure that you're getting on top of that.
1: Yeah, I think that we've got to have the Aboriginal people must have self-determination over Aboriginal sites. And I think that should work all around Australia, not just here in Tasmania. I think that should be a national standard.
0: Yeah, and you're probably going to ensure that there are penalties, higher penalties for damage to Aboriginal heritage sites as well.
1: Certainly, yeah. Certainly not only higher penalties, but taking people's licences away from them, if they're road builders or if they're subdivision people, taking their licences away so they can't, if they're doing willful damage, they've got to be stopped at doing it. And I think that withdrawing their licences to keep practice, and I think would be of the utmost importance. And not only do you need education involved in this as well. So educating, whether it's, you know, the local councils or Department of Roads or whoever, the infrastructure or the people that's where subdivisions are, engineers, architects, has this site got any Aboriginal heritage? So the education should start at every level so people can tick the boxes to say, no, this is not, you know, this is a safe place.
0: So, Rod, how long is the consultation period going to be?
1: I'm not sure how long it is, to be honest. I don't know exactly what it is, but it needs to be a while so people can get their heads around it from both sides and have it. So, you know, Aboriginal people have got certainty that our sites are protected, totally protected, and they're protected by Aboriginal people, not by a minister.
0: Now, there have been, I guess, is it discussions since 2022?
1: No, it's been a long time. It's been discussion since before then. I've been on the council for 10 years and we've been discussing it, and it was discussing well before that.
0: Yeah, and considering that, you know, the original Aboriginal Heritage Act there was done
1: in... Exactly, was a shocking piece of legislation.
0: Yeah, and that was the same thing that was said in most states and territories were in the same position where... They're completely outdated, not giving the proper protection that they do need. So what is the hope for the future with this new legislation?
1: The hope is that the Aboriginal Protection Act protects Aboriginal sites, has Aboriginal people running the sites to manage them and looking after them and having a say, whether it's in World Heritage Area or wherever it is. But the utmost importance is self-determination for Aboriginal people to look after their own sites and be the protectors of them sites, and not for these people to be able to destroy them.
0: Yeah, and on that, Rod, I'm going to thank you very much.
1: Thank you.
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Yeah, listening to Our Voices with me, Jodie Ryder, and that's some Yermal with Promised Land featuring Dami M. And before that, you heard the interview with Rod Dillon talking about the consultation and the fact that they are in the process of doing a new Tasmanian Aboriginal Heritage Act bill. So wishing them, you know, lots of luck. And hope they don't have the same problems that we had here in WA with our, you know, new Aboriginal Heritage Act, which was, I guess it was implemented in, I think it was 2021. And then by 2023 or something like around then, it was basically not disposed but discontinued. And the old WA Aboriginal Heritage Act was put back into place with some amendments. So I hope they don't have that big problem, the same that we had here in WA. And I hope it's more smooth sailing for them there in Tasmania. Because, you know, protecting Aboriginal sacred sites and significant sites is important. And as he kept saying, it's, you know, there should be more self-determination and self-empowerment in looking after our own, you know, heritage sites and speaking up for country. And, you know, as we all know, it's what our mobs have always done, spoken for country and looked after country. So making sure that our mobs have more say is one way of keeping that cultural and the sacred way of doing things in a white man's world. Now, still to come, I've got the interview with Deb Wilkes talking about her induction into the WA Women's Hall of Fame. So don't go anywhere. But remember, if you have anything you want to add or anything you would like to ask, you can jump on the Facebook page, 6DBY Logarty Radio, and, you know, attention the question or the comment to Our Voices or to me, and I'm happy to respond to anything that you might send through. But right now, here's some South Summit with Giving It Up, and then you'll be hearing the interview with Deb Wilkes.

0: You're listening to Our Voices with me, Jodie Ryder. And with me right now, I have Deb Wilkes. How are you doing today?
1: I'm actually doing really, really well, Jodie. Thank you.
0: Yeah, now I'll get you to give us a bit of a rundown. Let us know what you do, where you're from, and, you know, your mob.
1: Sure. So I'm an Illawajiti woman from up in the Gascoyne region, but born and bred in Perth. Whole story around my heritage as a result of the Aboriginal policies that were in place in the 1930s that led to me not even knowing that I was an Aboriginal person until I was in my 40s. Slowly reconnecting with culture, learning about stuff, which is really good. So I've worked in local government for a long time, primarily in remote and regional parts of Western Australia, so places like Onslow, Shark Bay, spent a bit of time in Wiluna. I've also got a consulting business and I do quite a bit of work with my business supporting Aboriginal corporations and not-for-profits. And I'm currently a PhD student at Edith Cowan through Kurunkul Katagin.
0: Oh, that's some names that I haven't heard for a very long time. So how is that going? What do you enjoy about doing those roles?
1: The thing I really like about my consulting roles is the opportunity that I have to capacity build and to work with organisations. So my consultancy business does a lot of work in the grant writing space. We work in mentoring. We work in strategic planning. And most of my work has been with not-for-profit organisations, community groups, or Aboriginal corporations, which is where I feel we make the biggest impact. I have done work with large government departments and I've worked with resource sector companies, but I find my real passion lies in working with community.
0: Yeah, because look, we are talking about the fact that you have been inducted into the WA Women's Hall of Fame for this year, 2026. Now, I'm going to go and do a bit of a spiel. I'm looking at some of the qualifications you have here. You have a Master's of Research at Practice, the Graduate Certificate Public Sector Management, Bachelor of Social Science, a Diploma of Management, Fellow Leadership WA, Fellow Local Government Professionals. Some of the awards that you have here, too, it's quite a list. So I'll go through. It's 2025 Leadership WA Distinguished Fellow. 2021 Local Government Professional WA Medal, 2021 Local Government Professionals WA Community Development Meritorious Award, and the 2012 Australians 100 Women of Influence. That's quite interesting. So you have quite a few things under your belt.
1: I do, and I'm incredibly humbled every time I hear that list read out. I just go, I'm not sure who they're talking about.
0: Yeah, but that is quite an accomplishment to have all of those things and to be, 100 Women of Influence. That's pretty cool in 2012. So what led to that?
1: That was surprising, I have to say. I was living and working in Onslow at the time, and I had just been involved in a really innovative project where I was working with, I mean, there was a number of things that led to it, but this was probably the primary thing. So I was working with Edith Cowan University and Chevron had just come into Onslow and had started building their gas plant in Onslow, the Wheatstone gas plant. And an idea brewed that we had an opportunity to take a tiny town of 300 people prior to something like this happening and track what happened within the town. So the town psychology, the town community, rather than things like infrastructure, and see what happened when this came about. So I was having a conversation with somebody from ECU. She was she was in journalism, and we developed a program where we brought students up to town every year for 3 years, and they spoke to people in town, they wrote stories from people in town, and then we published those in magazines, and the students actually got curriculum credits for what they were doing, which was completely innovative. Nobody else was doing anything like that at the time. Kate was phenomenal, Kate Davies, who was the lecturer at ECU, and that was one of the big things that led to that award, was just the innovative approach that we were taking, because that was 14 years ago. And we were looking at ways to create win-win situations for community and for the students.
0: That sounds amazing. That absolutely does. And considering that would have been the first time it was ever done. So that's
1: awesome. It was the first time, yeah. The resources that were developed, the magazines that the students produced, are actually still available. If anybody's interested, there's a website, trackingonslow.com, and all of the resources that we developed were there. And it was the first time anybody had had that opportunity to take such a small town and actually look at what happens to the town itself, not what gets built or what doesn't get built, but what happens to the people within the town.
0: Yeah, it sounds like it would have been a very interesting read too, and actually hearing from the people in the town talking about what was happening with the community. So, very, very fantastic initiative. Now, you were a former deputy chief executive officer of the Shire of Shark Bay. And when I saw that, I thought, wow, you lived in Shark Bay.
1: Leaving Shark Bay was one of the hardest things I ever did. So I came back to Perth permanently about 9 months ago, mainly because of family commitments. But Shark Bay was glorious. I just loved living and working up there.
0: Yeah, because it says that you did a lot of work, community development across not-for-profit and charitable and local government sectors for three decades.
1: I've worked in local government for probably 25 years, but I took some time out and I worked in the health sector. I've also worked in the drug and alcohol sector for a period of years. So my original degree at uni was in youth work and I used to work with street kids. So that sort of morphed into working in the drug and alcohol field, which I did for a number of years. I worked in both education roles and intervention roles. I then had a brief period of time where I went overseas and worked in multinational corporate business. So I used to work for the Walt Disney Corporation over in America.
0: Oh, wow.
1: I used to run all their children's services on their cruise ships in the Caribbean, which was really tough. It actually was a hard job.
0: That would have been a hard job, yeah.
1: Then I came back to Australia and I worked in health for a while. I was the education manager and also the asthma-friendly schools coordinator at the Asthma Foundation, and then I went back to local government, and that was when I went regionally. So since 2011, I've lived and worked regionally and remotely in many cases in Western Australia.
0: Now, I just want to ask, growing up for you, was there something, defining that made you decide what you wanted to be when you got older?
1: Gee, that's a great question. I think one of my biggest influences was probably my dad. My dad was a fitter and turner, tradesman, working class family. But my dad was that person who volunteered. He donated blood. He worked as a mentor in local schools for kids who didn't have father figures in their role models. So there was never a dedicated conversation around that. When I first went to uni, I was doing a science degree because I've got a bit of a science background, but I never felt like it connected with me. And so I dropped out fairly early, had children very early. And then when I made a conscious decision about going back to uni and what I wanted to do, my decision was to go back and do youth work. And I loved youth work in a way that I can't describe. It just connected with my spirit and with who I was as a person. And then that morphed into what I've done. So I've never been one of those people who've gone, I'm going to do step A, B, C, D. I'm a shiny thing kind of girl. Oh, let's go and do this. But every decision I've made has led me to where I am now. And most of them have been based in the human ways in which I can make the world into a better space.
0: Yeah, and that sounds like a very key motivation for you. You're thinking more along the lines of how can I contribute to the community? What can I, give to them, instead of thinking what can I take or, what will I get out of it? And that's probably a very selfless and positive way to look at things. And I get the impression too, you are also one who doesn't turn down an opportunity. You aren't afraid to take an opportunity because all the things that you've done tells me that. So are you that person that will say, it's an opportunity, I'm going to take that, and you're thinking about what you could learn out of it and what you can provide?
1: Absolutely. One of my brothers says to me that I don't break rules. I just assume they never applied in the first place. And it's probably a really good way of describing how I look at the world. I'm actually in the process of setting up some new arms to my business. And I was talking to a friend who was like, but that's never been done before. And I'm like, yep. And like, that's the whole reason for doing this, isn't it? Like, why can't I change the world? I very much have an attitude of, if we don't challenge the systems that are there, nothing will ever change. One of the things that not many people are aware of is when, and in fact, I think still to this day, in being awarded the WA Local Government Medal, I'm actually the only woman who's ever received that award. It's always gone to men who have just simply served in local government for a very long period of time. And while I have served for a long period of time, my award wasn't based on longevity of service. It was actually based on ways that I have fundamentally changed the local government systems in Western Australia. And my PhD is based in changing in local government as well. So I've always just gone, well, why can't we do this? And why are we doing it that way when we could be doing it this way? So it's never been an aggressive way of taking on how we change things. It's simply been a, well, why can't we do that? And why wouldn't we do that? And why hasn't someone done this before?
2: You were listening to Our Voices with Jodie Ryder. Why?

0: wanted to ask, might be a little bit of a personal question here, but when you said you didn't, find out that you were, Indigenous or had connections to Indigenous people until you were in your 40s, did that change your outlook on aspects of your life?
1: Yes and no. It clarified aspects of my life. My brothers and I often talk that growing up, we never felt we fitted neatly in the system that we were in. We were always asking questions that challenged things. We were always thinking about things differently, and we never understood why we simply saw the world differently. In finding out that our grandfather was an Aboriginal man, it suddenly made sense of the way in which we had always done things. So it didn't change who we were, but it provided a framework and a clarity around why we approach things the way in which we approached them.
0: For you, what has probably been, I guess, the most rewarding thing that you have done or taken part in?
1: Wow. That is a really hard question, because
0: there has been
1: almost
0: a lot.
1: Everything that I do because I love doing it. I think I get different rewards from different things. So as an example, at the moment, I'm in the process of setting up an alternative education program up in Halls Creek. I'm doing that through the ABC Foundation. And we have set that program up in probably half a dozen towns throughout Western Australia, towns in which we know we've got lots of our kids who are not attending school for a variety of reasons. Some have never attended school. Some have been excluded from school really early. And we know that for those children, their outcomes are going to be limited in life because they don't have literacy and they don't have numeracy to achieve basic tasks. So again, rather than fighting against a mainstream system that we found too hard, we simply went out and got funding to establish an alternative program that's been linked back to the curriculum, but uses bush classrooms. And not just for kids, but for the whole family. So the program we're doing up in Halls Creek, we'll actually be running a session in each one of the four communities in Halls Creek, and it'll be the whole family who comes along to each of those sessions as we start to develop the program. It's incredibly rewarding. And we might only have half a dozen kids, but if we just change one of those children's lives, we've changed everything, because if that child has a different outcome, the community has a different outcome, and the town has a different outcome. And that's very much the way that I have always seen my life. If I change one person's outcomes, I change everybody's outcomes. And I know that I've done that journey on several occasions, and I almost tear up when I think about it. I'm so privileged to be in a position where, one, people allow me into their lives to have that opportunity, and two, they take what we talk about and they're able to use that in some way. And then three, there's just different outcomes that are produced, and the world is different because of that, in a really good way.
0: Because it sometimes ends up being like the ripple effect, one person changes and then the people around them see that change, and then that affects change in them. And yeah, so it is the ripple effect. So if you only change one person, it's all that you need sometimes.
1: It's all that you need, because you don't know what that one person is going to go on and do and where they're going to go. In my current role, I am mentoring some people. And again, that gives them an opportunity to make different decisions, because we've been able to broaden the way that they look at the world and broaden their knowledge and their skill base, not in a technical sense, but in a human sense, which then allows them to make decisions from a different point of view. They may make exactly the same decision as what they would have made without that, but they also may not. In the work I've done in local government, I've been able to establish in Shark Bay, I was able to work with Ngala, and we custom built a daycare service so that we had a building that was fit for purpose. We brought in an educator. We gave formal daycare to children who had been receiving informal daycare. And again, for some of those kids, it was their first exposure into a formal education system, which changes the way they then go into school. So many things that I've been able to do in so many ways. I like to think I've done some good. I really like to think I've done some good in the world.
0: And I'd have to say it obviously has been doing good, because of the fact that you were nominated for the WA Women's Hall of Fame. How did that feel when you heard that news?
1: I burst into tears. I was sitting in my car I had just had coffee with a friend and I got this phone call from this person. I had no idea who she was. And she said, are you on your own? Because it's very confidential in the early stages. And I was like, yes, what am I going to be told? And then she said, I just want to tell you that you've been you not just nominated, but you are you're going to be inducted into the WA Women's Hall of Fame. And I remember just sitting there thinking, things like this don't happen to people like me. And then I literally burst into tears. I was just so overwhelmed. Yeah. And it was my daughter who'd nominated me. She had told me that she was nominating me, but I had never expected it to get to the point of induction. And seriously, I just burst into tears.
0: And was it hard to keep the secret?
1: So hard. So hard. The only I couldn't even tell my daughter, because it's just until the night when it's actually announced, I could tell people I was a finalist, which was brilliant because people were so complimentary of that. But knowing inside that I was, you know, not just a finalist and not being able to say anything, it was a real test of my self-control.
0: Yeah. So, and what was it like that night to actually get that acknowledgement and be surrounded by other women who have been, you know, quietly doing great things as well, but not expecting, you know, the pats on the back? Was that, you know, an amazing night to actually get the limelight for a little while?
1: It was an incredible night to get the limelight. And as I sat in my seat and heard the brief bios, because they were relatively brief. So there were 15 other women who were inducted, and then there was four women who were inducted posthumously. So listening to what the other women had done, I just sat there thinking, I'm struggling to believe that I'm in the company of these other women who were just so amazing. And they were across different spheres. So there's business and there's STEM and there's sport and there's two in each. And I was inducted in the community category. And even the other woman who was inducted in the community category, I'm listening to her bio going, how can I be sitting alongside her? Because she was a human rights lawyer, or is a human rights lawyer, has done the most incredible things. And sitting there thinking, I'm next to this amazing human who is out there every day fighting fights most of us can't even think about. And I'm standing next to her. I'm still humbled and a little bit overawed by how many incredible people there are doing astounding things who don't even get the recognition that we got that night. Because we're not alone. We're part of many people who are doing incredible things out there in the world.
0: Yeah, and for you, did you feel like you made some, you know, new connections and networks that night as well?
1: Absolutely. The other women, we've all talked about staying in touch, and they're so inspiring. And again, I think what struck me was they all have this incredible approach to life where they're just doing what they're doing because that's what you do. And that's very much how I see my life. It's like, this is the things that needs to be done. Someone's got to do it, just do it. And they're all very much of that attitude as well. None of us saw ourselves as extraordinary. We all saw ourselves as very ordinary people. And we wouldn't even say what we were doing was extraordinary. We would say we were ordinary people just doing the things that need to be done. And sometimes they're hard things, but they're things that just simply need to be done and that somebody needs to do. None of us saw ourselves as extraordinary or as in any way different to anybody else.
0: Now, do you think that, you know, having an award like the WA Women's Hall of Fame is important to actually put, you know, the women on a pedestal for a moment, because there are so many of our women that are, you know, the quiet achievers. They work behind the scenes. They don't expect that. Is something like this important to actually give them that acknowledgement and to show the people or the ladies that we do see what they're doing and we do appreciate what they're doing?
1: Judy, I think it's critical. The reason I think it's critical, and I actually mentioned this in my acceptance speech, and it's something that I believe in very, very deeply, is that I spoke about the value that as women we bring in what I call our quiet leadership. And I spoke about, you know, the conversations that we have in messy rooms and in, you know, quiet car parks after everybody's left. I think women are particularly skilled in how we change the world very quietly, one step at a time. We bring up children to navigate the challenges in the world in ways that are kind and gentle and human-centered. We go into workplaces and we deal with situations in a way that retains people's dignity and that values individuality. We, you know, go into boardrooms and we make decisions that enable people to hold their dignity in difficult situations. And I think women are skilled in a different way to men in doing that. And I think we should be honouring what women do and how women do it. And the value that we bring, particularly when we work with men who have a very different skill set that applies in a very different way and is as valuable as what we bring. And there's women who are exceptions to this. But I think inherently women have a very gentle way of approaching the world that I think is absolutely critical. And that's often unrecognized because we're quiet and we're in the background and we're just doing what we do. And awards like this, as I said, there were 16 women in that room that night, all of whom just gently, consistently, and with dignity approached and changed the world. And an award like that, I think, just is, it's invaluable to bring recognition to that way of working.
0: Now, I'm going to get you with the last question here, Deb. What advice or I guess a mantra would you like to pass on to other women and young ladies?
1: I would love them to just believe in themselves and just do what they think they need to do. There's actually nothing that we can't do. The world, I think, is very good at telling us what we can't do. And I think it's very important for us to surround ourselves with people who just say to us, just do what you need to do. Find a way to do it. One of my earliest, probably my first boss ever, says that she still remembers that I was the person who just said, why? Why are we doing it that way? Why? And then I would find a different way of doing it and saying, why can't we do it this way? And I would say to every young woman out there, I'm no different to anybody else, but I've been lucky enough to have people around me who've believed in me and have said to me, go for it. Find a way to do it. If you fail, so what? Find a different way to do it. And I think that's the biggest thing that we can give to every young woman out there is the belief in herself and the belief that she can do whatever she wants to do, whether it's driving a rubbish truck, whether it's being an astronaut, whether it's being inducted into WA Women's Hall of Fame. Just believe in yourself and find a way to do what you think is the way to do it.
0: Yeah, and that's some pretty good advice there, Deb. So thank you for that. And I will end by saying congratulations on being inducted into the WA Women's Hall of Fame for 2026.
1: Jodie, thank you. I've loved this opportunity.
0: It's been a pleasure. Thank you.
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3: Good afternoon, I'm Peter Hislop. Energy Minister Chris Bowen says there is more work to do following news benchmark power prices will fall up to 10% for consumers and further for small business. While 1 in 10 households subscribe to the default offer, experts say it sets prices in the rest of the market. Chris Bowen says household batteries are making prices cheaper.
4: One of the biggest impacts on energy prices is those nighttime peaks when we rely much more on gas and also more on coal, which is more expensive than renewables. If we're saving more of the renewable energy from the day and using it more to flatten out that nighttime peak and reduce prices, that is the system working.
3: Detectives investigating the movements of Desi Freeman before his death have arrested two men in Victoria's northeast. Police say they have arrested the two men aged 48 and 35 and have confirmed they are not Freeman's family members. In August last year, Freeman shot and killed two officers and seriously injured a third. It follows a coroner's court hearing yesterday where the details about Desi Freeman's final moments were outlined. The Minister for Indigenous Australians has conceded the ways the Northern Territory government spends their budget can be problematic. Money from a joint $842 million Commonwealth Northern Territory funding package is yet to be spent, despite being due to begin in December. Minister Malandiri McCarthy told Senate Estimates it's up to the NT to deliver the funding.
5: We provide over 80% of the Northern Territory's budget. How they spend it is can be problematic, and I've said that many occasions in these budget estimates.
3: The man accused of throwing an explosive device into a packed crowd of protesters on Australia Day in Perth has faced court. Despite a fuse being lit on January 26, the device did not detonate. Thousands of people were evacuated from Perth's city centre after police found the object. The man accused appeared by video link and said very little from a hospital ward. He's facing the first terrorism charge in Western Australia's history. The future of Torres Strait traditional languages is the focus of a three-day meeting on Wyabin Thursday Island, which starts today. Karen Durante from NIRS has more.
6: Like many Indigenous people, Torres Strait Islanders were banned from speaking their languages and cultural practices when the London Missionary Society arrived in the 1870s. More than 100 years later, Torres Strait Islander linguists like the late Ephraim Barney would push for the revival of traditional languages. The desire is now being led by the Torres Strait Regional Authority and the newly established Torres Strait Traditional Languages Association. They'll come together this week to host the 2026 Zanath Kes Language Symposium. It will look at strategies to secure the future of traditional languages in the region.
3: The Tasmanian opposition has vowed to reset the debt of Spirit of Tasmania operator TT Line and revamp Tasports. It comes after the state government gave the troubled corporation a $506 million bailout to be handed over 4 years. Under Labor's plan, the state-owned Tasports, which runs 11 ports, would lose its corporation status and be folded into a state government department. The new Spirit of Tasmania ferries have faced delays after a port to receive them wasn't finished in time for their arrival. And to sport now in NRL, North Queensland has signed outside backs Sione Katoa and Jesse Ramian with the two-year deals to begin next season. They'll join a Cowboys backline including local products Tom Chester and Jackson Perdue.
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8: Well, there is a bit of weathering outside. 16 was our top today. We're going to have a shower or two this evening. 9 overnight tonight, 15 tomorrow for Wednesday, and possibly 1 millimetre. We've got showers on and off for the next bit anyway. Thursday, a low of 6 and 15. Friday, a low of 6, 14. Carbon copy for Saturday, but showers starting to move in. Sunday, a couple of showers, 12 and an overnight low of 5. And Monday, 1st of June, proper winter weather, 2 to 10 mil. And a low of 4 and a top of 12. It's currently 15 in Ballarat with a bit of a wind chill. Feels like 9. So welcome to Tuesday Drive. I hope you've recovered from yesterday's pop mix. Today we just go back to normal programming. My name is Sean. 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But coming up today, we've got some I'm Talking, Max Q, probably some, definitely some Suzanne Vega for something different, and a bit of Simply Red as well. So let's kick things off with this Ripper Hendrix.

play that song as a tribute to Neil Danaher, who passed away from MMD yesterday afternoon. That was his favourite song, Mr. Brightside, The Killers. Of course it was. Always looked on the bright side. It's 15 past four. This is Community Radio on Ballarat, and you're listening to Voice FM. And it's drive time with Sean. And what day am I on? Tuesday. Yes. So 0437 996 248. If you'd love to text in and say hello, I'll be happy to hear from you. Right now, let's get into some Suzanne Vega and Malena on the Wall. Great track.

Hey, Jake Stark here. Happy birthday to 3BBB. First 40 years on air. And here's to the next 40 years.

it's not always true that time heals all wounds. There are wounds that you don't want to heal, the memories of something really good, something truly real that you never found again.

Sean with you this afternoon, and it's Tuesday drive, 4:30 in Ballarat, and Voice FM 99.9 is what you're tuned to. That was the magnificent Louise from the Human League, their Hysteria album from 1984. They had to follow up Dare, which was the album that contained Don't You Want Me, and they managed to do it with Hysteria, and that spawned many hits as well. Louise is a brilliant song. Robbie Williams covered that in 2012 on his Video Killed the Reality Star album. So, yeah, brilliant song. Good to hear that again. Before that, we heard from Emmylou Harris, Mr. Sandman, and we also heard some Evermore with It's Too Late. They were a New Zealand indie band, and that track was from 2006. Now, on the weekend, I actually got out and did something. So, fantastic. I went to the Painted Lady on Friday night upon invitation from Jeremy Beggs, who we had in here last week, your local country folk Americana artist. I got to see two acts, so it was a little treat. Had to be careful, a couple of holes in the floor. What an old building. So 1864, obviously, so it's the old Eastern. I'd never been, so I'm finally

0: getting around to doing the things that you should do in Ballarat. I loved it. So obviously I got to see Blue Wren first, and they're another little favourite of mine. She's very honest. She did a lot of songs about anxiety, and it spoke really, really candidly. And obviously that reflects in her songwriting as well. Jeremy's the same, but he came on with a big sound. So if you're going to go to one of his gigs, you've really got to get into it. There was a couple of standouts. I was sitting next to someone or standing next to someone whom I'd only met that night, and he was amazed at Jeremy's version, his song, I Just Wonder, which is his great ballad. So my concert review, my pub review, pub show review is definitely a 10 out of 10 for Jeremy and Blue Wren. It was a fantastic show. Jeremy and all those musicians, the Long Road Travellers. So it was, yeah, very, very privileged to go along and witness some great local talent. So I think you've got to do that, especially if you're on the radio playing music here in Ballarat. So 0437 996 248. Did any of you go? Any other shows that you go to? So anything that I should go to coming up, I'll be happy to take your advice. Right now we're going to play his brand new song, and this is called Mess I'm In.
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1: A young man is during an act of violence today. Mobs armed with automatic rifles and other weapons attacked members of a rival Muslim sect. Again, hundreds have been shot. About 100 people were shot in a man during an act of violence today.

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3: Good afternoon, I'm Peter Hislop. A warning: this story contains the name of a First Nations person who has died. The Northern Territory Police will not be laying charges over the death of the 24-year-old Kumanjai White nearly 1 year after his death. The man was restrained by two police officers following an alleged confrontation with security guards inside a Coles supermarket at Alice Springs. Police Commissioner Martin Dole says every effort was made to ensure the investigation was well-resourced.
4: I acknowledge immediately that this outcome will cause significant distress, pain and anger for Kumanjai White's family, for many Aboriginal people across Central Australia and the Territory, and for members of the broader community.
3: In a statement, the family asked, "When will we have our justice and how can we keep living like this?" The Prime Minister says he has nothing but contempt for sympathisers of Islamic State, with a second group of so-called ISIS brides set to return to Australia as soon as this evening. Seven women and 14 children left the Al-Roj refugee camp in Syria before a long drive to Damascus, where it's understood the group has secured tickets to Australia. One woman who is subject to a temporary exclusion order is not returning. Anthony Albanese says the government is not assisting.
5: I have nothing but contempt for anyone who has any sympathy for ISIS, as I would hope everyone in this chamber would agree. There should not be an issue of partisanship. Point two, the government has provided no assistance for these people.
3: A former federal treasurer says the changes to negative gearing and the capital gains tax discount are a mistake. The federal government is being accused by the coalition of wedge politics, rolling the end of the capital gains tax discount and tax incentives for workers into one bill. The opposition supports only the workers' tax cut. Former treasurer Joe Hockey told the National Press Club he doesn't agree with the reforms.
6: I think we are sleepwalking into the future, not just Australia, but a number of countries. You know, we're focused on the CGT initiative is a mistake. I think negative gearing on existing property is the right policy, and I stick by what I said in my valedictory speech.
3: A survey of 1,000 Australians under the age of 25 has found almost 2 in 3 young people think artificial intelligence will replace jobs, while only 2% think it will create them. The findings have been released today by Microsoft, KPMG and career platform Anyway. More Australians say despite their concerns, they have a strong understanding on how to use AI and regularly use it for study and assignments. The study comes after Pope Leo called on governments and companies to carefully regulate AI technology, and weeks after the federal government launched a national AI centre to guide its adoption. And One Nation MP Barnaby Joyce has described the decision to bring down the smokestacks of one of Australia's longest-running power stations as destroying Australia's prosperity. Owners of Liddell Power Station in the New South Wales Hunter Valley region, AGL, today detonated explosions to bring the 170-metre tall stacks down. But Barnaby Joyce says the station could have been refurbished.
7: Could have refurbished it, could have fixed it up, but oh no, there goes Australia's prosperity. The end of coal-fired power, back to the intermittent swindle.
3: And in State of Origin, Canberra 5/8 Ethan Strange will replace Mitchell Moses after he was ruled out following scans on his hamstring. Strange will make his debut in Game 1 tomorrow night. Coach Laurie Daly says while it's disappointing, Strange has been training with the Blues all week.
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9: We're heading for a top of 15 tomorrow, a low of 9 tonight, so still quite mild. 15 with a low of 7 on Thursday, and 14 for Friday, cloudy, 6 degrees overnight. Carbon copy on Saturday with a couple of showers moving in. Sunday, a couple of showers, 12 with a low of 5. And then for the first 2 days of winter, we've got 12 and 14, and we might get some of that rain, 2 to 10 mils on both days. So I think the rain's coming in from the east of the state, and we're in the west. So it could be hit and miss all week. So that's just how it is. 5:06, good afternoon. 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It's currently 15 degrees in Ballarat.

from 40 years ago when 3BBB was born. What's the Colour of Money? Hollywood Beyond. Some of you might remember that. A big one-hit wonder. Yeah, it's good to hear that one again. Out of the news, of course. And before the news, we heard a whole bunch of Australian tracks, including Boom Crash Opera, Dancing in the Storm, Hunters and Collectors, Is There Anybody in There? And after the news, we heard from Kylie Minogue and an acoustic version of Say Something, which was released in 2020. It's a great version. So I missed out on playing that yesterday as it was all happening in the studio yesterday. Just one of those days where things were all happening. 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My name is Sean and it's 0437 996 248 if you'd like to talk about something. I just want to mention the AFL and some things have happening in the last 24 hours. So we've got Essendon who have parted ways with Brad Scott. Apparently their last 12 months has been some of the, I think, in fact, more. It's one of the worst records of any club ever. And that's pretty bad considering I barrack for Saints. So I thought we held most of them. We still do. But the Bombers have been battling for the last 20 years or so, and there's a lot of talk of James Hurd. Now, that will cause a lot of debate, of course. I also wanted to say that the AFL did an amazing job the last two rounds, Sir Doug Nicholls rounds. They now do it over two rounds, and the smoking ceremonies and the Indigenous First Nations education it's getting better. This year's particularly I found really good. They had different people sort of doing it, so it wasn't political, it didn't feel political, it felt real. And I thought the one that did give me a laugh was Patrick Cripps was under the roof of Marvel Stadium, and he did have a bit of a chuckle because basically, yeah, they couldn't get rid of the smoke. There was a lot of smoke under the roof of Marvel. Maybe leave it open just a tiny bit. But it's fantastic. They embraced it. Jeremy Cameron embraced it. A lot of them just took it in and said, yep, we understand this the significance of the culture of it now. So I thought it was really well done the last 2 weeks. So I'm going to pay tribute with the best Indigenous song from Razor Recordings, Yothu Yindi Treaty. It's the Filthy Luca remix, 16 past 5.

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The amazing Wendy Matthews and Absent Friends, I Don't Want to Be With Nobody But You, from 1990. You're listening to Voice FM on a Tuesday afternoon, and it's Drive Time with Sean, and hope you're enjoying the show. Someone's written in and they enjoyed One Step Ahead before all the adverts and promos. So that's good to hear, from 1980, Split Enz. We also heard Spandau Ballet, To Cut a Long Story Short. And we heard the wonderful mix of Treaty, Yothu Yindi, from the Razor Recordings, DJ Gavin Campbell from Melbourne. So always good to play that. Now, I've got my little community segment here. I spy with my little petrol eye. You can catch petrol for $1.69 unleaded. That's probably the cheapest you're going to find it in Ballarat at the moment. Unleaded 98, so premium. $1.77.9. I think you might find cheaper unleaded. It's normally about 20 difference, so I might have got that wrong, but who knows? There is one particular station that has happy hour between 7 and 8, so you've got to find that, probably on Main Road. And diesel, $2.19, so that it seems cheap, but what's going to happen when the excise cut gets put back on, and we'll see what happens. But at least petrol's a bit more affordable now, and I'll try and keep you updated with I Spy with my little petrol eye. And the Ballarat Wildlife Park, don't know if you've been there yet, it's open 7 days a week. So if you're coming down here for school holidays or anything like that, head to www.wildlifepark.com.au from 9 till 5. Take a relaxing walk around the picturesque park where you can learn and interact with the extensive collection of Australian native animals and reptiles, as well as global and endangered species. Hand feed over 100 free roaming kangaroos. Cuddle a koala. I've never done all this, so I'm going to head there next. See Crunch the Super Croc, Victoria's largest Komodo dragon, Tasmanian devils, snakes, I'm not going near them, penguins, and the Siberian Sumatran tigers, and much, much more. So I think you probably forget that there's an amazing wildlife park right here in Ballarat. So it's just before you head into Ballarat, 250 Fussell Street, Ballarat East. And you can call them on 5333 5933. So if you're short for something to do, maybe head down to the wildlife park for something different. So Matt Finish for you now. This is a track called Short Note from 1983.

Sons, I Will Wait. You were Sean on Tuesday Drive. I'm leaving you now. We've got about 7 minutes left. Tonight is Hell or High Water radio show with Matt Malone from 7 till 10 p.m. Tomorrow you can catch Lou Kelly from 1 till 3 with Kelly Country Radio. And, of course, Rod for Drive tomorrow, Wednesday Drive. You can catch Rod. Thursday Drive is Rob Darby. And Friday, catch Player D. So that's your rest of your week sorted on your community station here. And I'll be back tomorrow with local news on the air with Margarita and Jason. So, yeah. It's a great time here at Voice FM. So I will chat to you then and also next week. So I'm going to leave you with some Aha, and we may get an Adele song in, but I doubt it. Well, we'll see. The sun always shines on TV.

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3: Hello, I'm Rebecca Watsko. Kumanjaya White's family have learned no charges will be laid over his death. Adam Evans from NIRS has more.
4: The 24-year-old Walpiri man died after he was being restrained by two police officers following an alleged confrontation with security guards inside the Coles supermarket in May last year. Tomorrow is the first anniversary of his death. In a statement, his family asked, "When will we get justice and how do we keep living like this?" NT Police Commissioner Martin Dole says he knows the announcement will upset Kumanjaya's family and the community.
5: "I acknowledge immediately that this outcome will cause significant distress, pain and anger for Kumanjaya White's family."
3: Another group of women and children linked to Islamic State have landed in Melbourne from Syria. Earlier today, Prime Minister Anthony Albanese said he had nothing but contempt for anyone who has any sympathy with ISIS. Meantime, New South Wales police have confirmed that no arrests will be made in Sydney in relation to the return of Islamic State-linked family members from Doha. Power bill relief is coming for households across most eastern states from the 1st of July. David Wilson reports.
6: The Australian Energy Regulator's default market offer final determination, released today, will see reductions between 1.1 and 20.9% for homes and small businesses across southeast Queensland, New South Wales and South Australia. AER Chair Claire Savage says the decision is a positive outcome for a majority of those in the DMO areas. She notes that the ongoing transition to smart electricity meters is reflected in the decision. The South Australian residential flat rate standing offer price is the only increase, just 1.4% from 2025 to 26 rates.
3: The head of the World Health Organization is travelling to the Democratic Republic of Congo as the country struggles to contain an Ebola outbreak. At least 220 people are thought to have died. Tedros Adhanom Ghebreyesus says delays in detecting cases mean responders were now playing catch-up. The BBC's Barbara Plett-Usher reports.
7: The visit is part of WHO efforts to urgently mobilise a response to the Ebola outbreak. Dr. Tedros said the organisation was pouring money, medical supplies and staff into the Democratic Republic of Congo. The virus is a rare strain for which there are no vaccines or medicines. A doctor treating Ebola patients in the epicentre of the outbreak, Bunia, told the BBC that challenges include laboratory capacity, surveillance of the disease and being able to safely bury bodies. The virus is spreading faster than efforts to contain it, with warnings that 10 other countries in the region are at risk of infection.
3: One of the all-time greats of American jazz, the saxophonist Sonny Rollins, has died, aged 95. Born in Harlem, New York, Rollins began his career in the 1940s. He became famed for experimenting and improvisation. Speaking at an event in New York in 2015, Rollins explained the importance of jazz as a musical genre.
8: "This is the spiritual music that we're doing out here. That's keeping the world together. This is what we call jazz. That's keeping this world in equilibrium. Jazz. See? And I don't care what kind of music you like out here today, it all comes from jazz."
3: Turning to sport, the French Open is entering its third day with Australians Kim Birrell, Alexei Popperin and Adam Walton all playing their first round of singles matches.
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11: Aussie Trove may contain adult themes and coarse language.

Hey Trovers, welcome to episode 73 of Aussie Trove. Once again, we've got a great mix of new acts to the show, plus we've got some of the regulars who are back with new releases in 2026. I'm Brett and I'm coming to you from Phoenix FM on Jarrah Country in central Victoria and across the Community Radio Network and with the support of the Community Broadcasting Foundation. We've got three new acts to Aussie Trove this week. Jean Elliott, who's from the Hawkesbury region, brings us a track from her debut EP, which will be out on Friday. Also, we hear from the new South Australian outfit, the Fleurieu Peninsula's five-piece, Parisians, and the eclectic Adelaide eight-piece, Ukulele Death Squad. And we have music from Trove regulars like Lady Lazarus, The Gnomes, Dice, Body Type, and the artist that we're going to kick off this week with and is Maya Toakley. The solo artist has been releasing music since 2022 and along the way has released EPs in 23 and 25, initially recording as solo artist, but since that last EP, the act has evolved into a four-piece band for recording and live performances. Space Song came out on the 15th of May and is her first release of 2026. Recently, Maya got to support one of her Oz music idol, Sarah Blasco, in Sydney. The new releases, though, were written last year in Camden when she spent 3 months living above a pub and playing some local gigs. No word yet on how much work she did get done, but certainly from her socials, it does appear she may have written a fair bit. Let's get the show kicked off with Maya Toakley from Sydney. The track is Space Song.

Hi, this is Ruben from the 8-piece musical collective, Ukulele Death Squad. We've just released an EP titled Essentially My Life is a Disaster. It's about the disconnect that you feel from being stuck in the grind but yearning for community and connection. We're touring and sold out tour of Australia before heading over to Europe in August. Hope to catch you then, thanks to the Aussie Trove on Community Radio Network.

0: This is Aussie Trove on the Community Radio Network, and we just heard, well, a newcomer to Aussie Trove, it was Ukulele Death Squad. Essentially, My Life is a Disaster, Parts 1 and 2, we heard, come out on May 14th. The eight-piece are from Adelaide, or also known as, to them, the Australian Badlands, and they've just released what I think is their third studio EP. The tracks we heard, Parts 1 and 2, are the title tracks of the EP, and also the only ones that hadn't previously been released. They've been releasing music since 2018 and have developed their own unique style, which has taken them across the world. They've been wowing packed crowds from Womadelaide to Berlin and pretty much everywhere in between. They're on the road again with this EP. There's still gigs to come in Sydney, Melbourne and Brisbane before they head to Germany and the UK again. But as we heard from Ruben, those ones are sold out. So if you get a chance at some stage to see them, take it, because there mightn't be another chance for a while, given that they're pretty much always sold out. All right, next up is our premiere for this week, and it is from the Hawkesbury region in New South Wales, but now based in Western Sydney, Gene Elliott. The song is called Lennon, comes out May 22. From Gene's debut EP, Butcher, Lover, Runner. The EP is a reflection of her rural surrounds. Gene had released her first music in 2025 with three singles. None of them, though, turned up on this EP. The only previous taste from the album was the two-minute opener, Hole in Her Head, which was released in April. As a band and a live outfit, they play as a five-piece. Depending on when you hear this, you may still be able to get tickets to their launch show in Sydney on the 22nd, a show they're describing as a theatrical experience. We're going to hear from Gene and then get it underway. You're listening to Aussie Trove across the Community Radio Network, and this is Gene Elliott from Sydney with this week's premiere, Lennon.
1: Hey, this is Gene Elliott for Aussie Trove, and you're listening to Lennon from our upcoming EP, Butcher, Lover, Runner. This track is an old country anthem about romance on the run and survival in the Aussie bushland. It's got a killer riff and a folky underbelly. Lennon and the EP are out everywhere May 22nd. I hope you love it like I do.

0: Hey, this is Maddie and Tom from the band Parisians. When I first met Tom, I told him how much I wanted to be in a band, so he reached out to some people he knew and we eventually formed what is now Parisians.
1: This is our debut single, Sally and Sage. It's another song about failed love and heartbreak, but at least there are some cool guitar tones. We hope you like it.

You're listening to Aussie Trove, and the last track we heard was Parisians. They're from the Fleurieu Peninsula in South Australia. Sully and Sage is the name of the song, come out May 15. This new five-piece is recently formed with artists coming from a number of different Adelaide and South Australian outfits, and Sully and Sage is their first release. Built around the duo of Maddie and Tom, who we heard from, have brought in quite a bit of experience despite their years from across the Adelaide scene. Not sure what's in store for

them yet, but they have promised that this is just a start. So I think this will be an act to watch over the coming years. And thanks, Tom and Maddie, for that intro. Also, we heard from Body Type there from Sydney. The song is called Mulberry, come out May 12. All Femme four-piece, who last month returned to releasing music 3 years after the release of their second LP, Expired Candy. After a couple of big years in 22 and 23 with two LPs, they came back to the fray with news of their third album, Tally, being set for release on 24th of July this year. This third EP was recorded in LA and is said to be a more considered release for them, one that has been given time to breathe. You can certainly hear that difference with this latest one without the frenetic energy of their earlier releases. On the back of the album release, they have another Europe and UK tour locked in for October. No word yet on an Australian album tour, but we'll be keeping our eyes open for that one. Next up, we head across to Perth, and the band is Dice. The song is Loose Change, come out May 14. It's the second single of 2026 for the four-piece. When we last played them in early April, I mentioned that it looked like an album or EP might be on the way with the PR cycle they look to be heading into. Well, that prediction has now been realised. Along with this single being released, they've also announced that their new album, I Thought the Altitude Would Make It Worth the View, is set for release on the 31st of July. And vinyl variants are available for pre-order now, and a few already sold. And they've also announced that they'll be heading to Europe and the UK in September, and then the US in October. So a big year rolling on for Dice. No word on an Australian tour yet before they go, but we'll be on the lookout for that one as well. You're listening to Aussie Trove across the Community Radio Network, and this is Dice from Perth with Loose Change.

This is Aussie Tribe, broadcasting from Phoenix FM in Central Vic and across the Community Radio Network. We just heard from The Gnomes. They're from Frankston. The song is called Matter of Time, come out May 13. The four-piece has got to be close to the biggest thing coming out of Australia at the moment. Partway through their first tour outside of Australia, and they're having the impact we expected in the UK. They've just released an EP called More. It includes four tracks, three of which previously unreleased. We went with the last track on the EP. They'll be back in Australia soon and headlining a ripper gig at the Nightcat in Fitzroy on the 20th of June with The Mundanes and Elvis 2. Then in July, they hit the road with Spiderbait, supporting them at every gig on their five-date national tour. Also heard from Civic Video, who are from Sydney. Song's called Just Like You, come out May 14. Trio returned in 26 after a bit of a break since their last release in August last year. Hasn't been a huge amount of releases since their debut in 2022, but what they have done is garner plenty of attention. Been no EPs or LPs, but Just Like You is their ninth single. They've said this release represents a new chapter for Civic. What exactly that means? Well, not sure yet. Maybe they'll buck the trend of the last 4 years and release an EP or LP. They've been touring with the single, and if your timing is right, you might still catch them in Wollongong, Canberra or Sydney. Next up, our favourites from across the west in Geraldton, to be precise, it's Rat Salad. The song is called It's Not Even That Bad, came out May 15. If this trio releases music, then it's a good week, and you can pretty much guarantee they'll be on Aussie Trove. The countdown is pretty much done now to the release of their second LP, Pest from the West, due out May 22. It's Not Even That Bad is the fourth single from the album, which you can pre-order on Very Colourful Vinyl now from their socials. Good chance we'll see this one feature next week in the Oz Music album release charts, I reckon. On the back of their debut album, Bent Trees and Swanee D's, their loyal band of supporters have grown exponentially, and I'm pleased to say that as one of them supporters, my vinyl is locked in. Now it's just finding a chance to see them live, because it looks like quite a show. So let's check it out. This is Rat Salad from Geraldton with It's Not Even That Bad.

You've been listening to Aussie Trove on Phoenix FM or via the Community Radio Network, and the last track that we heard was from Sydney, a duo called Party Dozen. The song's called Special Unit and come out on May 19. The duo consists of Kirsty Tickle and Jonathan Boulay, and they formed back in mid-2010s. They have released four studio albums since then, the most recent of them being Crime in Australia, which came out in 2024. Across their journey, they have built up very loyal followings in Australia, the UK and Europe, and they tour over there regularly. This month, though, they have gigs in Melbourne and Sydney, and the one in Sydney is at none other than the Opera House, and that's before they head to the US in June. They're going to go over there and support Amelin the Sniffers on their US and Canada tour. And we also heard from Melbourne's Racquetball. The song is called Osaka, came out May 15. It's a first single of 2026 for the four-piece. Their last track was Joyce, which we played back in November, and we're fans of that track. They released their first music in 2022. Since then, have released two LPs, and with the release of Joyce back in November, they did announce that it would be the first single from their third album.

Get Me Out of Here, Boys in Town by the Divinyls from their 1983 masterpiece called Desperate. Originally, that track came out in 1981. It was written for in 1979 was used on the soundtrack of the 1982 film Monkey Grip. And, of course, became one of the most iconic singles there, fronted by the legendary Chrissy Amphlett, who was born in 1959 in Geelong and passed away in a deeply untimely manner in 2013 at the age of 53 in New York City. One of Australia's great rock and roll legends, Chrissy Amphlett, there with the Divinyls. Good evening, listeners. My name is Matt Malone, and you have tuned in to Hell or High Water every Tuesday evening from 7 till 10 p.m. on this very station you're listening to, 3BBB 99.9 Voice FM. And I'd like to thank you all so much for tuning in locally, Melbourne, Victoria, Australia, and all around the world. I've been appreciating your correspondence throughout the week. 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To the Hell or High Water Gmail account at Hell or High Water Radio Show at gmail.com. And this evening, I've got a very special program. I've been thrashing this band on the show over the last 6 months or so. They're one of my fave up-and-coming bands in Melbourne at the moment. They're called The Antics, and they really do have a fantastic live performance, and their brand-new debut record that came out this year, simply called The Antics, I think is one of the picks of this year locally here in Melbourne and in Australia more broadly. And I'm going to be chatting with the front woman of The Antics, Freya Tanks, at about 8 o'clock this evening here live on Hell or High Water. So I'm really looking forward to chatting to Freya from The Antics at about 8 p.m. So that'll be a lot of fun. And this evening, I'm going to be doing a special, exclusively playing female-fronted bands or female musicians that have been women that I've admired in music over the years, or just some really great up-and-coming local bands. And in the first hour, we're going to be playing all Australian music. These are all contemporary artists who have released songs and records within the last couple of years. And then we're going to be playing a whole bunch of Antics tracks. And then after that, we're going to be going into a lot of classic bands. I've got Bikini Kill. I've got Hole. I've got, of course, Pretenders. I've got to play Chrissy Hynde. We all know how much I love the Pretenders and love Chrissy Hynde. So she'll be getting a showing in the second or third hour of the program. And there's a whole bunch of others coming up, hopefully Lucinda Williams and Nina Simone as well, in after my chat with Freya Tanks of The Antics. So let's get stuck into some music here on Hell or High Water. And this is a band that I had the pleasure of seeing a bunch of times over the years in Melbourne. They're a trio of siblings from a very famous Greek musical family, the Zalouris family, and I had the pleasure of speaking to the front woman of the band, Appy, in early last year. So it was in January of last year. You can listen back to my chat with Appy at hellorhighwaterradioshow.bandcamp.com. Jump on there, have a listen to my chat with her. And they're a fantastic live band. They're slowly making a lot of waves, not only in Melbourne, but internationally as well. I think they're on a UK tour at the moment. And this is a single that they put out in late last year to kick off Hell or High Water this evening. This is Frenzy,
with their single Hyperactive. Let's kick it.

She taught me what

You should not be doing that. A single from Emil and the Sniffers from their 2024 record Cartoon Darkness. It was the lead single from the release. The album got to number 2 here on the Australian ARIA chart. It also did get in to the US Billboard 200 at 196. And that track was described by Amy Taylor as lyric. She said this, quote, "Lyrically, it's pretty self-explanatory. It's also, in a way, poking fun at the shock that people still feel at a little bit of skimpy clothing and the bitchy high school way that the music community still is, but it mainly makes me laugh. It's unconscious and meant nothing at the time of writing it, but now I think it's a comedic way of rubbing the dog's nose in its own dog piss after it peed on your favourite rug or something." Classic Amy Taylor there, and just a fantastic Australian rock and roll story. You know, remember seeing them at the in the Tote front bar, and then most recently I saw them supporting AC/DC, and what a huge arc that is, and it's just phenomenal. And kudos to Emil and the Sniffers for being where they are, doing what they do, and hopefully they just keep doing it. And first up there, we had Frenzy, Greek-Australian trio of siblings, with their single Hyperactive. Make sure you check them out when they come back. They seem to come back every summer here in Australia, so make sure you go and see them if you haven't had the chance already. Fantastic live band and really lovely people. And this evening, the ladies are taking over the program. I'm playing exclusively 3 hours of female-fronted female musicians tonight. So it's got a lot of fantastic artists lined up for you all, and I'm going to be having a chat with Freya Tanks, the front woman for the Melbourne-based punk rock band The Antics. Going to be chatting to her in about half an hour or so. Looking forward to that. Another band from down in Melbourne, they released a record in April of last year. It's got some really hooky songs on here, well worth checking out. They describe themselves as a hard rock and power poppin' band, and this was a single from their 2025 release called Turn You On. This is the song called Slow Motion by Leatherman.

The Wrong Side of Town, the title track from the 2022 EP called The Wrong Side of Town by Melbourne-based rock and roll power pop ensemble The Prize. And they got some really hooky, catchy songs, well worth checking out deeper into their discography at theprizemelbourne.bandcamp.com. And prior to that, we had Leatherman with the single from their 2025 LP, Turn You On, with the track Slow Motion. And if you've just tuned in, my name is Matt Malone. This is Hell or High Water here on 3BBB 99.9 Voice FM. I'm going to be chatting with Freya from The Antics in about a half an hour. Still got some more Aussie female-fronted bands coming your way. And up next is an act that's kind of risen in the ranks down in Melbourne reasonably quickly. I think the Fed Square gig that they did kind of gave them a lot of exposure, which was fantastic, I think, for these guys. They're called Public Figures. This is from an EP that came out earlier this year in February. It's called Figure It Out, and these guys are called Public Figures, and this is the opening track and the single from this release called Cut It Out.

Silicon Maggot by Sydney-based band Second Idol from their record called Mongrel that came out, I believe it was in 2025, late last year in December. They're currently on tour in, or they're going to head to England, I think, in September. And you can still pick up copies of their record, Mongrel, at secondidol.bandcamp.com. $35 gets you a copy. And first up there, we had Public Figures with Cut It Out from their EP that came out earlier this year also at Figure It Out. It is almost 20 to 8 here on Hell or High Water. We're bringing the girls to the front, and we play exclusively female-fronted bands tonight. And this is a band that I've been smashing a bit here on the program. They've been putting out a steady diet of singles

over the past 6 months or so, including Knight Rider, Burnt in November, and then just this one just came out a couple of weeks ago, I believe. It's called Sweet Lick by the five-piece rock and roll band Hot Machine, based out of Melbourne. Here it is.

Melbourne-based metal, doom, hard rock band Devil Electric from their 2026 record called Talia, with the third track from the album called Widows. And they launched that record last weekend at the Northcote Social Club. I'm sure it would have been a great show. They usually put on a fantastic performance. You can pick up copies of that at Devil Electric at Bandcamp. And it's kind of a, they describe the record as a tango between vintage doom metal and modern day heavy rock. Talia is a homage to the Latin phrase, quote, "that which nourishes me destroys me." So there you have it. Some really cool doom metal from out of Melbourne. And we had another metal-influenced hard rock band, though, I think primarily Hot Machine, with their brand new single, literally came out a week or so ago, I believe, called Sweet Lick. Keep an eye out for Hot Machine when they hit your town. Well worth checking out. It is 7:45 here on Hell or High Water. Got a couple more tunes coming your way, and I'll be chatting to the front woman of the band The Antics in about 15 minutes or so, Freya Tanks. Looking forward to that one. And up next is a band called Rub, R-U-B. So it's R.U.B. You want to look that up. It's from their brand new record called Unaddressed Culture that came out earlier this year in February of 2026. They describe it as spanning hardcore punk and grunge, and it's an exploration of the femme experience in a world marked by systematic violence, ongoing war, colonization, and the enduring grip of patriarchy. The band, quote, said, we're a deeply political band. There are injustices everywhere. This EP is our response to existing as femmes in the middle of it all. And this is a track from this particular release, Unaddressed Culture, with Tell Me Why by Rub.

There's Shove with the opening track from their 2024 record called Agency, with the track called King Diamond, seemingly named after the great Danish black metal, heavy metal vocalist from one of my fave bands from the early 80s, Merciful Fate. But they're also on the record label called Rack Off Records, who have Future Suck, Blonde Revolver, Imperial Leather, as I mentioned, Shove, and the band that I'm just about to play and I'm going to be chatting to, as I mentioned at the beginning of the program, with the lead singer of The Antics, who are on Rack Off Records based in Melbourne. They put out their debut release earlier this year, on March 27th of this year. It's just simply called The Antics. You can find it at the-antics.bandcamp.com. And it's been thrashed here on the show. I've been playing it. Singles from the release that started coming out in roughly August of last year. And consistently I've been playing tracks from the release. As you all know, I do a top 10 international and local fave records here on Hell or High Water, and I reckon this one will be featured in my local records of the year. It's something that's really caught my ear that I've been really enjoying. And just a little bit about the record before I play a few tracks and we give Freya a bell. It says here on the Bandcamp page, in classic Antics style, the band have moved quickly, driven by the ever-burning fire in their guts, and have eloquently chewed up and spat out an album that takes you through a nostalgic and gripping listening experience. It's a mix of thrilling, playful short tracks, longer ones that hone in on the human experiences of connection, heartbreak, instinct, and trusting oneself, as well as finding solidity in identity. Freya's lyrics emphasize the rage towards a disturbing injustice in a system built on targeting the minority that is so present in our society, as well as what it means to navigate being a young femme in a scene that is largely male-dominated. And I'm going to play a couple of tracks from the debut studio record from The Antics, and then I'm going to give Freya Tanks, the lead singer of The Antics, a bow here live on Hell or High Water. This is one of my picks from the record. It came out as a single in November of last year. This is The Antics with Ripped. I'll be speaking to Freya, the lead singer, very, very shortly. Once again, here on Hell or High Water, 3BBB 99.9 Voice FM.

0: Frantic, the opening track from the debut record from the band The Antics, simply called The Antics. It came out on March 27th of this year. It looks like the vinyl is all sold out, unfortunately. Hopefully they do another pressing. So some of you listeners out there that are keen can get yourself a copy. And as I mentioned at the beginning of the program, I was going to be having a chat with Freya Tanks, the lead singer, the lyricist of the band The Antics, who operate on stolen Wurundjeri land. The Antics are a band of hungry, passionate punk rock freaks who carry the nostalgia of the sounds of the Aussie punk scene from yesteryear, mixed with the ever-evolving sounds of the scene today, hot and fresh as your favourite slice, full steam ahead. So let's give Freya here a bell here, live on Hell or High Water.
1: Your call has been forwarded.

0: Hey.
1: Hey, Freya. How are you going?
0: Good. How are you?
1: I'm good, thank you. Thank you so much for being here live on Hell or High Water this evening.
0: Cheers so much for having me on. Appreciate it.
1: No worries. How's your day been?
0: Yeah, pretty good. Pretty busy. Just working and getting things done. How about yourself?
1: Yeah, likewise. Work and getting things done. I mean, that's always a good feeling, getting shit done, Freya.
0: Both.
1: Whereabouts are you this evening? Where am I speaking to you? Where are you?
0: I'm sitting in front of my record player in my room.
1: Okay. In northern suburbs, Melbourne?
0: That's it.
1: Yeah. Nice. And you're originally from Sydney, is that correct, Freya?
0: I was born in Queensland. Okay. I grew up in Queensland, but yeah, I was living in Sydney for a few years, just briefly.
1: So which part of Queensland did you grow up in?
0: Toowoomba near Brisbane. It's a regional suburb.
1: Yeah, okay. Can you tell us a little bit about the Toowoomba of your childhood and stuff?
0: Probably not. It's a bit rough there.
1: Okay.
0: A bit backwards.
1: Uh-huh.
0: You know, a lot of homophobia and racism and sexism.
1: Mm-hmm.
0: Pretty rampant. So, yeah, that's all I've really got to say about that.
1: Okay. Yeah, it sounds a little bit like my childhood. I had a lot of that going on in my environment when I was a kid as well.
0: Yeah, pretty horrible. Pretty horrible stuff. But I'm lucky that I have great parents who were not like that. And, we're sort of separate to that. But, yeah, it's definitely something that has formed a lot of my anger as well. In my music and, you know, seeing that, I think we're quite lucky. Speaking as a cis white female person in NAM, to have more of a sense of community than some of those smaller regional areas, that it is a lot harder to be a minority person. It's just something that we need to keep. It's not perfect, but to keep striving towards building. And I do see that in NAM. In a lot of ways, there's more you can do, but that's my observation.
1: In Toowoomba, though, was that when you first kind of heard music that interested you, or was it later when you got to Sydney, or what was kind of your musical journey? What was some of the first things that you heard that really kind of inspired you or made you think that music was something important to you in your life?
0: Just through mum and dad, really. Growing up, my dad played a lot of Radio Birdman and The Saints and Birthday Party. Mum played a lot of music as well. Coloured Balls, Lovely Lloyd, a lot of Australian music from that era, I suppose. I always had an interest in it, and that was something I found sort of got me through everything. That's my first intro to music, I suppose.
1: Did you, when you were in, like a lot of musicians, you know, before they actually get into a band post high school and stuff, in high school they kind of experiment with, you know, like playing guitar or keyboard or even singing and stuff. Did you do any of that type of thing in high school?
0: Yeah, I grew up dancing, actually, and I did some singing training as well, but nothing along the realms of what I do now, just a different style, I suppose, of expression and art, and quite rigid instruction with training, not much room for expression, which is why I suppose it's so fun to do punk, because you can say what you want to say and it not have any rules or technicalities.
1: Absolutely. So how long was it before you decided to kind of ship off out of Toowoomba, Brisbane area down to Sydney? So how old were you, and what drew you to Sydney in particular?
0: I was going to continue dancing. I moved to Sydney when I was 19. And then, I was only there for a few years, met some mates. I started to go to gigs there. I knew that there was a better or bigger, I suppose, gig scene, a more punk. Potentially more, you know, ways to connect through the interest I had in music there. And then just got a bit bored of Sydney, I suppose, and heard of a lot of good bands that were down here, and then moved, and was very lucky to meet a lot of great people who I'm still very close friends with. I've only been here 2 years, so.
1: So was
0: It's been a journey.
1: yeah, absolutely. So it was kind of the dancing that you were doing throughout your high school years that brought you down to Sydney initially, and then when you got down there, you kind of immersed yourself in the scene down there, and you're like, wow, there's a lot of really cool, as you mentioned, punk bands, rock and roll bands, and et cetera.
0: Yeah, well, I've always felt connected and drawn to punk or rock or, you know, that sort of realm of music. So, and I suppose I wasn't really in that scene as a, you know, teenager in Brisbane or late teens. So, yeah, but definitely found my way, found my feet at gigs in Sydney with friends and, yeah.
1: Because I've got some mates that have – I've actually never been to Brisbane, Freya, but I've got some mates that live up there, and they've always said to me, like, mate, you could come and do a gig up here and stuff, but, you know, there isn't really, like, a connective kind of scene up there. Is that kind of the impression you got of Brisbane as well, that it was kind of a bit of a disparate kind of small scene?
0: Honestly, well, when I was there, I didn't really go to many gigs at that period of time. I was still training. So it wasn't as involved, but I know from what my dad has said, it was a lot bigger in the 80s and 90s in terms of the punk scene. There's a bit more spaces to play, maybe more of a distinct sort of community. But I also know that that's I played there a year or two ago at what's it called? The venue's shut now, which is a bugger. The Bearded Lady. And a few other venues that have recently shut, which is really sad, over the past few years. I know there was, like, a lot more places to play up there. It definitely, like, has a scene. There's some bloody great bands from Brisbane, like Knee, Bubblegum Haircut, like, so many. But, yeah, I feel as though, from what I've seen, there's just less spaces, I suppose. We're very lucky in NAM, I think, to have a gig on pretty much every night you can go to. It's just not something that happens in Sydney. From my experience either, so
1: yeah, yeah. It's pretty amazing in NAM, as you put it. In Sydney, just to give us a bit of an insight, I mean, coming from regional kind of Queensland, from Toowoomba, Brisbane, and then your journey down to Sydney, I mean, Sydney is kind of, it's quite a big city when you're coming from that type of background, I imagine, as well. And then getting into the music scene there, and I personally, I think there is a really great kind of community of musicians and little venues and stuff in Sydney, particularly around Newtown and King Street. Did you find that as well, that there is some really cool spaces and some cool stuff around that particular area of Sydney?
0: Yeah, that's like sort of was the main, the main dig. So I'd hang around, the Enmore and Duke, Lansdowne for a bit. It's like probably 4 years ago now, but yeah, for sure I've met a lot of cool people into music and punk bands that I went to see, so yeah, for sure. I think that's definitely there. It's just a lot bigger scale here, so it's kind of easier to find more people that are into the same thing.
1: So I guess you coming to Melbourne was really about the music scene and how great it is in Melbourne. And you've also mentioned in previous interviews that I had an opportunity to check out, Freya, that you find the Melbourne music scene, and particularly on the bands down there, really inspiring. What are some of your kind of fave contemporary bands down in NAM at the moment that you find particularly inspiring?
0: So many. I really like Blue Communications at the moment. They're sick. The front person for that band is also femme, and plays a drum while she sings, which I think is sick. Very, very cool. They've released their album this year as well. I think their debut, if I'm not wrong. Lothario, love Lothario. Shove. IUD, that's another. These are all femme front and bands as well. Really cool you did that tonight, by the way, with the 3 hours of femme-fronted bands playing. That's pretty sick.
1: Yeah, I played Shove and RUB actually just before I played the Antics.
0: Yeah, I was tuning into
1: yeah,
0: that.
1: Oh, yeah, okay.
0: My cool. mates are in that. Yeah,
1: cool.
0: So, it's great.
1: Yeah, there are so many great bands in Australia more broadly, but particularly in Melbourne, NAM at the moment. And I guess you mentioned before, it sounds like your dad was a real inspiration on kind of your path towards punk rock and roll more broadly. And I noticed that on the new record, you do a Coloured Ball song, Make Up Your Mind. Mm. Why did you particularly choose that particular song?
0: I love that album, Ball Power, I always have. Mm-hmm. And I just wanted to give a nod to that sort of the scene, or like the Sharpie punk scene of the late 70s when it was crossing over into more hardcore punk, and to sort of keep that sound. Plus, I just think it's really fun to do a song that's typically male vocal. It just sounded fun and we could all play it, so we did it.
1: Yeah, it's sick. I really love it because I love Coloured Balls and Lobby Lloyd as well. I mean, he was such a pioneer in that late 70s scene, you know, producing records with Rose Tattoo and just all the things that he did behind the scenes. I mean, he's kind of, I think, to the right people, he's considered an icon in some respects, but he also has kind of flown under the radar a lot as well. But I think people should really remember how influential and important he actually was.
0: Yeah, for sure. He inspired, I think, AC/DC, and he created that sort of Aussie pub rock sound before AC/DC, before Rose Tattoo. So I think, yeah, it's cool that people are found, like, lately more than ever, people are kind of tapping into that, which is nice.
1: Yeah, it does seem that there's a lot more younger people that are really kind of gravitating towards that late 70s, 80s Australian rock and roll, AC/DC. I know that, like, Amel and the Sniffers, for example, they love AC/DC, and I know Hot Machine really love Rose Tattoo. You know, you guys love Coloured Ball. So it's really cool that Australian music has kind of been getting a bit of a resurgence of late.
0: Yeah, for sure. I think it's important to, I mean, we also have a Saints cover. It's just fun, you know, it's fun, classic rock and roll that everyone can jump around and dance to. But, you know, that being said, there was a lot of shit wrong in that period of time. There still is, but particularly it was incredibly male-dominated. A lot of those bands' lyrics as well, like Rose Tattoo, Cosmic Psychos, you know, they're pretty derogatory towards women. And, you know, I think that's something to be kept in mind. We're not trying to emulate that. We're trying to sort of keep that nostalgic sound, but also push forward a message that is relevant and I think essential to what music should be a part of now, especially with how the world's going. So, like, yeah, they're great, but, you know, women couldn't really go to gigs then without getting their ass grabbed. So there's that to keep in mind too, you know.
1: I started the program tonight with the opening track from the 1983 record Desperate by the Divinyls with, of course, Chrissy Amphlett. And I read in a previous interview with you, Frey, once again, that's a record that you've kind of gravitated towards as a record that you particularly love. What's it about the Divinyls and about Chrissy in particular that you feel a kinship with?
0: Well, she's just another really sick, strong femme punk person. I really like how she explores performing she doesn't care if she looks good or not. She just pulls a lot of ugly faces, or what you'd consider, you know, she's not trying to look good. She's trying to say, I'm strong and independent and this is what I'm singing about, and I can also express my sexuality, and on top of that, like, femininity and strength go hand in hand, and she just doesn't care, and it's great. She's got so much energy as well. So, yeah, I've always really liked the Divinyls for that reason.
1: Yeah, Chrissy was just such a front runner and a phenomenal singer, but as you mentioned, just a kind of an iconic aesthetically as well, the way that she presented herself on stage and behind the scenes and everything. I wanted to get into talking about the Antics now, Graham, of course. How did the band come together?
0: Well, this current lineup's been as it is for the past year. Kind of just all came together quite quickly, I suppose, in about a month. I needed new members. I knew James, my guitarist, from Dilemmas, and knew he was great and had similar musical influences to me. So I asked him, and he was keen. And then I found Will through I bought a shelf off Marketplace, actually, from his partner, and she sort of said he was keen. So I was like, cool, jump in, have a jam. And then Keely was recommended to me by, I was trying to find another femme for the band. I think that's really important for my own connection to music too. And I got, Keely was recommended by a couple of people when I was asking some femme bass players I knew if they were free and keen. And then we all just kind of came together and started working towards our first show, and had a whole set done in like a month of new material, which is a testament to those guys, really. That's kind of how we came together, yes.
1: Where did the name come from for Antics, the Antics?
0: Oh, I was just mucking around in the backyard, I think, in Brunswick, where we used to live, and the word antics just, I think I was doing cartwheels or something, and the word antics just popped into my head.
1: Okay, fair enough.
0: Yeah, and so I was like, oh, that's got a nice ring to it. Yeah, maybe I'll choose that.
1: The word punk, we've used that term a few times tonight, and I know that you guys kind of broadly kind of anchor yourself in that lineage and that tradition. And I wanted to ask you, Freya, you know, because it is kind of a broad term that gets kind of overused and gets anchored to things that are, you know, perhaps aren't perhaps punk, you know what I mean? But how would you define punk for you personally?
0: I so agree with that. It's like such a broad term. I don't even know if I'm right with what I think it is, but I think that's punk in itself. It's not supposed to be right or wrong. It's your own definition, I suppose. I think like punk for me is just being true to yourself and backing yourself and going against a system that's designed to destroy us. I don't call that punk. It's just like, I don't know, that the general ethos and values of people that describe themselves as punk is generally in that way, the way that they think, I suppose, is quite politically driven in terms of taking down the government and systems that are controlling us and destroying people's lives. On top of that, I think punk is just being able to express yourself in whatever way you want. You know, it doesn't mean you have to wear a leather jacket with 20 safety pins on it. Could be wearing anything and you can consider yourself punk. It's obviously got, you know, musical connotation as well to it, but I think it's just anti-commercialism, anti, you know, we don't care about looking good or being like rock and roll, looking hot, whatever. It's just we're doing it because we love it. We love how it feels to perform and to write and to share and connect and smile and laugh with people, and also fight things that are still happening that make us angry and are affecting us. Yeah.
1: Well, I think that's a pretty amazing definition, Freya. Thank you so much for that. I really appreciate it. Is there any, I was curious with that definition and just the way that you're kind of, the way that you're framing punk as an ethos, as an ideology, as a kind of a way to live, as it were, a philosophy. Do you think, are there a lot of bands that you think that you can look at and be like, even historical bands that you'd say, yes, they are punk? Like, I mean, I guess historically people look to the Ramones or the Pistols or the Clash. Do you still see them as kind of being punk rock, or do you think they've become kind of commercialized and have lost that ethos in some respect?
0: That's a really good question. I like those bands. I like the Pistols. I like the Ramones. I like their music a lot. I think they have become commercialized in a sense. Doesn't mean their music isn't defined. I think punk is also a definition of music as well as, I think it's maybe even a separate thing sometimes, because there's also post-punk, and, you know, there's, I suppose that's describing a genre of music rather than, an ethos or how people present themselves. But yeah, I definitely think those bands are still punk. I think they have become a little bit commercialized, but that doesn't mean they're not still great and have influenced so many bands today. You know, it's all come from somewhere, and I think as well those bands are the ones that people think of first because they have been pushed forward more, which is awesome and they're great, but also there's a reason that they're all men as well. You know, there's a lot of great femme bands from that period of time, like the Plasmatics and the Slits, that, you know, didn't really get as much recognition, that are also awesome, and they're the ones I look up to.
1: I just finished the autobiography. It's called Reckless by Chrissy Hynde. And I'm not sure if you've read. Have you read that autobiography?
0: No, I haven't read that one. I've read Chrissy Amphlett's, but we have to read Chrissy Hynde's.
1: Chrissy Hynde's, I would highly recommend it, Frey, if you get the opportunity to get yourself a copy. It's called Reckless. It came out a few years ago. And I don't think Chrissy Hynde gets enough kudos for how revolutionary she was at that time in rock and roll and punk history. She was there when the Pistols were doing their thing. The Pistols were asking her for advice and stuff on how to do things. And, you know, she was behind the scenes of all these bands. She was, you know, she was staying in the room with Joe Strummer and the guys from The Clash. And she was on the kind of on the front of all that stuff. But it seemingly she's kind of seems to get kind of sidelined a bit in regards to the other bands like the Pistols and the Clash and stuff. But the Pretenders, to me, particularly that first record, Freya, it's just a masterpiece, and I think perhaps one of the greatest records of that entire era, you know?
0: Yeah, Pretenders are awesome. They're another band I grew up listening to. But there's so many amazing femme-fronted punk bands and rock bands that I definitely look up to. Yeah, I have to give it a read.
1: Yeah. So the Antics, you kind of got together, and within a month you already had kind of a set written. What was it like writing songs during that month? Was it you wrote the riffs first? Was there a song concept or an idea, lyrics first? How did that month session kind of come together with writing that material?
0: It was pretty fast. I had a lot of lyrics ready to go that I'd written over a few weeks, and I sort of brought them to the guys and just told them what the song was about or what feeling I wanted the song to feel like, you know. Like I often just say, I don't have a riff in mind. I just say, play this instrument like this is the feeling that you're trying to talk through your instrument with, or this is the context, because I don't, yeah. Anyway, that's how we kind of work usually. And, then we just started jamming, and it was really fun to play with, like different things. Like I was used to doing really short songs, and James writes really long, intricate guitar. So it was a challenge for me to then, fill the space of my words, I suppose. And I guess everyone's got different musical backgrounds. So it was really fun to kind of combine all of our experience and together and make something that was ours. Does that make sense?
1: Yeah, absolutely. I mean, that's one of the things that really stood out to me about your debut record, Freya, was that there's kind of, it has that punk side to it, but there's also these kind of doomier sides that I really gravitate towards as well. So you can kind of hear a confluence of different types of styles and influences across the record. Perhaps that's the different members kind of playing to their strengths and coming together.
0: Yeah, for sure. I think I think the thing I brought to the guys when we first started was just, I want it to be hard, fast, and like, just, I don't care if it sounds ugly. I mean, I think the album's a bit to digest first way through listening from, I've heard from maybe a couple of people, but that's okay. We just wanted a broad range of music that covered things we're passionate about, and also just my own, you know, personal life. Things that I wanted to get out through expression, through music, and then a couple of fun covers, and just have that, like, I guess, mixed bag of songs and different. Yeah, I guess it's sort of hard to pinpoint the genre, but it's rock, it's punk, it's fast.
1: Mm.
0: I hope, yeah.
1: And you write all the lyrics, Freya?
0: Yeah, I did, yeah.
1: Yep. And so you mentioned it kind of comes from, the lyrics come from personal experiences, but what inspires the words for the songs? Is it just personal experiences? Is it other songs? Is it literature? Is it poetry? Is it newspaper articles? Where's kind of your inspiration for lyrics come from?
0: For the most part, it's from, yeah, personal experiences and how I feel around things, and I guess it's a way of me for me to process those events in my life. But for songs like Dogs or Second Guessing Safety, that's just inspired by the anger I have that I feel towards, like, those two topics, police brutality, violence against minority groups for Dogs, and femme, you know, violence against women, femmes not feeling safe in in the music scene / everywhere in general, misogyny. So those things are very real and very easy to get angry about and very easy to therefore write about as well. And to the point of that song specifically, Second Guessing Safety is to write, is to, yeah, it sounds spoken because I want people to hear the words that I'm saying because it's important.
1: Yeah, absolutely.
0: Yeah.
1: Do you sketch out your lyrics on a notepad or you just put them in your phone or how? What's your method with stuff? Is it just like things that come to you when you're on a train or you're going for a walk or whatever, you're out at a gig and you just like write a little thing down and then it kind of blossoms from there? Or what's your kind of lyrical method?
0: Yeah, I think it just comes when it comes. I've tried to do the whole I'm sitting down and writing a song today.
1: That
0: doesn't really work. I just sit there. But I might have like a phrase in my head that comes out and I'll just quickly write it down in my notes app if I'm out or I've written a song during a gig before or when I'm just at home, like about to go to sleep. It comes at random times, honestly. Mm. But if there's something I particularly want to write about and it's usually something with a lot of depth and meaning behind it, like something I'm passionate about, like second-guessing safety, then I'll try to write it on the spot and it's quite easy to come up with those lyrics, if that makes sense.
1: Yeah, absolutely. One song I wanted to just ask you about, Fro, if that was okay, is it's the single that you guys put out called Ripped, which is it goes for about almost 5 minutes and it passes through a few different stages musically throughout the song. Can you tell us a little bit about the writing and the lyrics of that particular track?
0: Yeah, so I mean that track's about grief and loss and heartbreak, which we've, you know, all experienced. It's, you know, it could be in any kind of aspect. And yeah, I think that was probably one of the first songs we wrote all together where I think it was a lot faster to begin with. And then we slowed it right down. I was like, how do we make this sound like kind of like it's a sad track, but like not emo because I can't be happening.
1: Fair enough.
0: Just for me, nothing against if you like emo music, but yeah, I didn't want to fall into that genre. So anyway, yeah, it was kind of definitely more of an experimental kind of song in terms of the pacing and the timing of it all, and yeah, it's just like the feeling of, I guess, being completely feeling like you've been torn away when you do experience loss or heartbreak or grief, and kind of the end is this like internal rage and like, not, I don't know if rage is the right word, like, and it's like fire, like, fuck yeah, I know who I am, I'm coming back from this shit, and that kind of kicks in on that fast drum bit at the end. So yeah, I guess that's kind of the process of that one.
1: Yeah, it's definitely a highlight for me on the record. I just love the movement that it goes through, and it almost takes you through that it takes you through that movement of like that grief or, as you say, you know, that loss or whatever it might be, that heartbreak, and then finding that empowerment towards the end. And I think you've put that together really beautifully. I really love that track. And that's been getting a smashing here on the show towards the end. And I think you've put that together really beautifully. I really love that track. And that's been getting a smashing here on the show over the last 6 months.

0: in terms of, you know, emotionally and shit, you know, people leave and things happen, life happens, but it can feel a bit shit and you've got to pull yourself out of it as best as you can. And yeah, just like know your strength and know your truth and your values and who you surround yourself with. And it's kind of like a comeback track, I think. Yeah.
1: Mm. What about Frantic?
0: Oh, Frantic is just feeling this chaos. The whole song's chaos, I think. And it's, I don't know how to really word that one, but yeah, I don't know. It's just kind of like an exaggeration of how you might feel when people put words in your mouth or have a perception of you that isn't really true and feel like a bit of a freak. But realistically, you know yourself and the people around you that care and love, you know, care about you and love you know who you are. And I suppose it's just, yeah, it's about having confidence and belief in yourself and being kind always and knowing your worth. And yeah, so it's similar to Ripped, I suppose, but and Takings. It's all about, yeah, it's all about self-confidence and self-awareness and not following the crowd or not being a sheep as well.
1: What's
0: not being a wanker, you know, rah-rah.
1: Yeah. That's a good message for everyone out there that's listening in tonight. And what's kind of a track that you've enjoyed performing from the debut record when you play live? What's the track that you look forward to in the set?
0: It's a tricky one. I really enjoy all of them for different reasons. I really like doing probably Guts. I think Guts is really fun. Yeah, she's got Guts. I think that's probably because we, I don't know, it's just fast and it's like a tongue twister almost. And the Noisy Neighbours, he comes to a lot of our shows and he posts a lot of videos. He recently posted that track that we did at Rowdy's last week at an in-store performance. And I sort of don't, like, obviously when you're performing, you're not really, like, I'm looking at my bandmates, but, you know, not too closely. I'm looking everywhere. But looking back at that video, I just see, like, everyone's grit and, like, everyone's out of breath, but they're smashing it. Keely's downstroking at the pace of, like, lightning on her bass. Will is, like, taking a breather, like, ready to go smash the drums. James is, like, puffing his shirt to get some air. It's just, like, the best. It's so good, you know. It's such a fun one to perform. It takes a lot of energy, and it's nice to reflect on that too.
1: Yeah, yeah, no, it's a great track. And you guys are, like, your performances are such a key part to what you guys do, and I would really highly recommend all the listeners out there, if you get the opportunity, to make sure you see the Antics live. But it's always fascinating to me, Frey, like how different people approach going on stage. What's it like for you before a show? Are you kind of nervy, anxiety, or are you just pumped up, ready to go like a caged animal, just want to get out there and destroy? How are you before a show, and how does it feel getting up on stage?
0: Oh, a caged animal, yes. Definitely always keen to jump up. I don't think I'm nervous ever. I just want to send my energy across, or like that's how I sort of express or use my energy through movement and you know what I'm saying. So it's always exciting. Yeah, there's like a bit of like anticipation, which is I just use as fuel to use through movement to get out through movement. But yeah, it's always just I suppose that feeling of like something's about to happen, anticipation. Building the body and excitement. Yeah, it's good.
1: And you guys, you put out the record on March 27th of this year, and it was recorded by Alec at Sudden Joy Studios and mixed and mastered by David Forcier, I believe. Can you take us into the recording a little bit of your debut record? So was that Sudden Joy? I'm not sure exactly where that studio is. I imagine it's in Melbourne somewhere. But can you take us into the process of the recording? Was it live? Was it a lot of overdubs? Did you do the vocals separately? All that type of thing.
0: Yeah, it was. It was 2 days of probably 9 or 10 hours of recording. We did some scratch tracks to start, and then. It's sort of a blur, to be honest, because it feels like forever ago. It was a bit stressful just because we had

0: deadlines to reach, which was kind of self-imposed, but also a great goal to have that we achieved.
1: Yeah,
0: that's good. Got to get the vinyl ready for the album launch, or it's no album launches, but anyway. It was really good goal for us to push ourselves to get there, and we did. And that process was long and painful at times. There was some blood, sweat, and tears that went into it, but ultimately a lot of fun and support and encouragement. The vocals were done. There was a fair bit of overdubbing with the vocals, guitar. James added multiple layers of guitar. He just kept going and going. And Will had his drums done pretty early on and picked. And then we sort of went to that, and Keely just smashed hers as well. And so we did the overdubs separately, and then kind of worked on, got it all together, sent it to Dave, and Dave bloody smashed it. And he just did the notes. We gave him notes, and he just came out with updated versions of the track so quickly. And it was awesome. It was a lot of back and forth, but it was worth it in the end. Good things always are.
1: So you're really happy with the debut? I mean, oftentimes with bands, with their debut, it's a little bit of trepidation. Sometimes they're like, yeah, look, it could have been better, could have done this, could have done that. But you sound like you're pretty happy with how it ended up.
0: Yeah, I'm stoked, for considering the short amount of time we got it done. I think you can say, well, I could have done this or that better, or pretty much till, every day. But at the end of the day, there's so many... I think there's a lot of music that should have been released that maybe people didn't, because they didn't think it was good enough. But I just think you have to put your guts into it, and, maybe it's a bit raw, maybe it's a bit... I think everyone's debut album's a little bit, it's going to evolve either way into some, along the way, the next album we do. But I think that's a really great depiction of our first one. Maybe it is a bit raw and scratchy, but that's reflective of the time. It's great, in my opinion. I think it's pretty good. We're happy. It's nice to have it out, and I'm proud of everyone for the hard work that went into it in a short amount of time, and absolutely stoked to have had so much support from Grace and Izzo from Rackoff with it as well. Shout out to those guys, because they bloody rock, and we couldn't have done it without them. Just so good, so good, so lucky.
1: If it means anything, Freya, I think it's a fucking really great debut, and I've been really enjoying it here on the show. And it must feel good, though, to put out a record, and for, you got a label behind you, Rackoff, as you mentioned, and people have been really loving it, I think, overall.
0: Yeah, cheers, Matt. That means a lot. I'm glad. It's sort of funny. I think it's when you listen to any song over and over, you kind of it doesn't sound like anything anymore, so... I almost am dissociative to what this music even sounds like. What I mean? It's great that people enjoy it. It's interesting seeing, what tracks stand out for different people, whether it's the Colourballs cover, or if it's, Flip or whatever the song is, or our 10-second song about not wanting to wear a coat, whatever it is. It's nice. I think there's something in there for everyone, or there's a sound in there for everyone. Whether that's the guitar or the vocals or lyrics or whatever it is, it's nice.
1: I think the thing that really made me gravitate towards the Antics, Freya, was your voice. There's just something about the timbre and the aesthetic of your voice that just kind of caught my ear amongst the kind of maelstrom of music that I listen to every week for the program. Doing a 3-hour show, I listen to a lot of stuff. And hearing your voice come out, just I think I was randomly put on, I think it might have been Ripped or it might have been Takings, and your voice just captured me straight away. I'm like, who the fuck is that voice? And having to listen to it again, can you tell us a little bit about your vocal style and stuff, Freya, and the sound of your voice, because you do have you kind of have an unusual timbre to your voice.
0: Oh yeah, I'm just from Queensland. I did grow up doing a lot of singing training, which is funny, but anyway, that's why I can sing in key, I think. You know, I don't even know, to be honest. But the point of, you know, my vocal style is just not to sound good, but to say what I want to say in somewhat a key that works with the instrumental, so it doesn't sound shit. But you know, it's just my talking voice, I guess, but just emphasized. I don't think about it too much, but I think the most important part for me is that it's as articulate as it can be for a fast, hard punk band. I want people to hear what I'm saying, so I do try to do that. But yeah, also just have a growl and go against what I suppose people would assume like a femme voice might sound like, if that makes sense. I mean, like, I don't know what I'm trying to say. Like, I mean, I don't want to sound pretty is what I'm trying to say, which is, like, that's just not the style we're doing. There's so many gorgeous femme voices that rock, but that's, yeah, I don't know. My sort of point is not to sound good is what I'm trying to say. So, yeah. Yeah.
1: By not sounding good, you sound good, though.
0: Oh, sick. I'm glad. Cheers.
1: What's the future for the band? I mean, you've just put out this debut record, but I imagine you guys are, you know, writing and you got shows on the horizon. But is there going to be have you been writing your material? Is there going to be a future record next year, or how are you looking for your plans at the moment?
0: Yeah, absolutely. We have been straight back into writing. We don't really break, which is nice because we love it so much. But yeah, we've been writing a bit of new material. We've got our last show in Melbourne for about a month and a bit this Friday night at Shock Kickers, supporting No Turns, which is a femme-fronted band. And then we have we're playing it actually in Ballarat on the 13th of June at Volta with Coffin and Primitive Deserts, which we're really stoked for. And then yeah, we've also just been writing, creating more, playing more shows. We've just ordered another batch of vinyl through Program Records, so there'll be more coming next month. And then we've also just been locked into or confirmed to play Binnick Folk Blues Fest next year in Europe, so we're really fucking stoked for that. We'll be going over in July next year. Lots of stuff coming up, lots of stuff, which is really, really great. Very, very, very grateful and appreciative and excited and yeah, keen to share.
1: Yeah, Europe will be amazing for you guys. That'll be great.
0: Yeah, we're stoked. It'll be awesome. Never been, so big, big, big thing to tick off.
1: With the new vinyl, Freya, what colour is it going to be? Black, red? I think the original was red and black.
0: Yeah. We had the red, and then we had the splatter as well as part of that run. We're getting clear done this time.
1: Okay, great.
0: Yeah, clear records.
1: You can order at the-antics.bandcamp.com. You'll be able to find out on there when they're going up for sale. Get yourself a copy. And you can also find the Antics, obviously, on Instagram, Facebook, and et cetera, and get yourself a ticket to Shock Kickers this Friday and also to the Rat Show on the 13th of June with Coffin, Coffin. Antics and local band the Primitive Deserters. That'll be a great show. And you also, are you guys playing the Rec Link as well, or are you just doing the show and the Rat with Coffin?
0: Just the show and the Rat with Coffin. Yeah, cool. We'll be hanging out the day after because my rent's lived there, so we'll be sticking around.
1: Yeah, cool. Is there anyone you'd like to shout out to this evening here on the program, Freya?
0: Yeah, my mom, who lives in Ballarat, she's listening right now. Her name's Nicola and she rocks. So, yeah, shout out, Mum.
1: G'day, Nicola. Thanks for tuning in to Hello High Water. And I wanted to ask you, Freya, ask this of all guests, a book, a record and a film that have left enduring impact on you over the years.
0: I was prepared for this because I have too many. Sick. Well, I'd say book would be... honestly, Chrissy Amphlett's biography, Pleasure and Pain, I just finished reading. It was really good. Movie, Dogs in Space, and album's bloody hard, but probably my go-to is Hee Haw by The Birthday Party.
1: Okay. Why Hee Haw as opposed to Junkyard or... Mutiny, Bad Seed. What's it about Hee Haw that you love? Prayers on Fire, even, for example.
0: I like hearing I like Red Clock. I like hearing Roland's voice on the album. I don't know. It's just Hesher. It's more, I don't know. Too hard. It's Red and Black. That's why.
1: It is a great album, but yeah, it's not often the one that people mention the birthday party. It's always usually Junkyard or possibly Prayers on Fire. So it's a curious choice. It's a great album, but yeah, I'll have to definitely have to listen to that again. Thank you so much for being on the program and for the generosity of your time this evening, Freya. I really appreciate it.
0: No dramas at all. Thank you so much for asking me. It was really fun. I had a blast chatting and sharing. Thank you very much.
1: No worries. And make sure listeners out there check out The Antics on Bandcamp at the-antics.bandcamp.com. Jump on Instagram, like, follow, and otherwise, Facebook, all that stuff. And check them out at Shock Kickers this Friday and on Saturday, the 13th of June, at Volta in the Rat with Coffin and Primitive Deserters. And thank you so much, Frey. I look forward to seeing you guys play again live. And I'm going to play right now the track She's Got Guts from your debut record.
0: Cheers so much, Matt. Thank you.
1: Take care. See ya.
0: You too. Bye.
1: Bye. Here it is.

The Antics doing their version of the 1973 song by Lobby Lloyd and the Coloured Balls from their record Ball Power with Make Up Your Mind. And preceding that was She's Got Guts and Dogs, Bloody Dogs, from the debut record from the Antics that came out earlier this year on March 27th. Big thanks to Freya Tanks for speaking to me this evening here on Howl on High Water. It's a pleasure to have her on the blower this evening, and wish her all the best with the Antics, and make sure you get out to check them live at Shock Kickers this Friday and also in the Rat in June. Make sure you get your tickets before they sell out. And it is almost 9 p.m. here on Howl on High Water with yours truly, Matt Malone. And as I mentioned at the beginning of the program, it's going to be playing all femme-fronted bands tonight and femme musicians. And in this last hour, I'm going to be pulling out a lot of classics and a lot of female artists that I've admired over the years. And this is a band and song that is such a huge part of what became the Riot Girl movement of the 1990s. And this was listed on the 500 Greatest Songs of All Time. It was recorded originally way back in 1991. And there's three different recorded versions of this particular song. The one I'm going to play now was produced by Joan Jett from The Runaways and considered one of the godmothers of punk rock. She features on guitar and background vocals on this particular song, throwing her support behind a band that was just kind of up and coming at the time. It featured on the records Yeah Yeah Yeah and Pussy Whipped, with the brilliant Kathleen Hanna on vocals. This is Bikini Kill with their track Rebel Girl here on Howl on High Water as we go into the last hour playing femme-fronted bands only. Here it is.

The Gits with the closing track from their debut record called Frenching the Bully, that came out in 1992, with the track Second Skin featuring the brilliant, extremely talented vocals there of Mia Zapata, who unfortunately passed away in the age of 27 in Seattle, Washington, the age of 1993, after she was abducted walking home from the Comet Tavern in Seattle. And her death sent shockwaves through the Seattle grunge music scene at the time, and became kind of a pivotal moment in the history of that musical scene that kind of changed everything, changed the entire landscape. And I think the Gits and Mia, unfortunately, don't get spoken about enough, but that debut record, which has just been remastered and reissued, I would highly recommend checking out. It is a really great album. As I mentioned, came out in 1992, Frenching the Bully, the Gits, and it was remastered by none other than Jack Endino, who, of course, worked with Nirvana, Mark Lanegan, all those guys, and really great-sounding record, well worth checking out. First up there, we had one of the iconic tracks of the 90s riot girl scene with Rebel Girl by Bikini Kill. And up next is another iconic track. This one came out in 1994. She has, you know, she's quite a controversial figure in 90s music history, but nonetheless, you cannot deny how great this record is, and every single song on it is just fantastic, and particularly this one, which is the opening track from this album. The album's called Live Through This, written by none other than Courtney Love from Hole. This is a track called Violet here on Hell or High Water.

Kim and Kelly Deal in The Breeders from their 1993 record Last Splash, with the third single from that record called Saints. I remember picking up this on CD back in the day and just blew my hair back. Really great pop, punk, alternative rock, indie record. You know, she said F you to Black Francis in The Pixies, and started up a band that I reckon might even be better than The Pixies. Ooh, I've offended some people out there, but this record is just brilliant. And of course, Pod and all the Breeders records really have something. And the new Kim Deal solo record I really enjoyed as well. Really classic album there, Last Splash by The Breeders from 1993. And preceding that was Hole with Courtney Love from the record Live Through This, one of the great indie punk alternative rock records of the 1990s, with the track Violet, which was the, I believe, the first single from the album, featuring B-sides Old Age, that was written by Kurt, who had just passed away, I think, literally a month before this record came out, and a track called He Hit Me and It Felt Like a Kiss, and Whose Porno You Burn Black was the B-sides on the single. Really cool film clip too, well worth checking out if you haven't seen it. I'm sure many of you have. And we're playing all femme-fronted bands here in the last hour. And this one, we've been in the 90s. Let's go back to the 80s now. This is from the debut studio record from American punk rock band called X, who feature in the Decline of Western Civilization documentary. Brilliant documentary. It's from a record called Los Angeles from 1980 that was produced by Doors keyboardist Ray Manzarek. And this is the opening track from the release, Your Phone's Off the Hook, But You're Not, here on Hello High Water.

There's the Bags, another band that featured in Penelope Spheris's documentary film The Decline of Western Civilization that came out in 1981 that documented the LA punk scene, and it's got some amazing footage in there from The Germs, Black Flag, etc. Also, just on the subject of Black Flag, they're playing this week in Melbourne, and if you haven't had a chance yet, jump onto the Bandcamp page, hellohighwaterradioshow.bandcamp.com, to listen back to my interview with Greg Ginn of Black Flag that I did a couple of weeks ago. We talk about Charles Manson, we talked about the Misfits, we talked about Chuck Biscuits, we spoke about Clockwork Orange, and we spoke about Black Flag, of course, and the contemporary lineup. So jump on there and check it out if you're keen. The Bags were formed by Alice Bags and Patricia Morrison, who many of you listeners would perhaps know. It's the bass guitarist, more famously in the Gun Club, the Sisters of Mercy, and the Damned. The Bags formed when Patricia and Alice met while waiting in line to see Elton John guest on the Cher variety show back in the mid-70s. They became really great friends and decided to start a band called Femme Fatale that went on to develop to become the band Bags, and that was their track called Survive. Preceding that was X with Your Phones Off the Hook from Los Angeles in 1980. It is 20 past nine here on Hell or High Water. As I was chatting to Freya, Tanks of the Antics, I brought up once again Chrissy Hynde's book Reckless, and as all you listeners would know, I'm a huge fan of Chrissy Hynde and the Pretenders. And this is a bit of a deep cut from their second studio release that came out in 1981, once again produced by Chris Thomas, who did their legendary debut record. Just a fave of mine from this particular release. Here's Pretenders, Chrissy Hynde, with Bad Boys Get Spanked.

Slits from their debut record of 1979 called Cut, a masterpiece of that era of music, fusing punk and reggae beautifully, featuring Viv Albertine there on vocals, a good mate to the woman preceding Chrissie Hynde of the Pretenders, with the track Bad Boys Get Spanked from Pretenders 2 from 1981. It's almost 9:30 here on Hello High Water. Time is just flittering away. There's so many more songs I wanted to get to. Let's sneak in at least a few more. This one takes us back to 1984. Lead singer Dina Cancer of the band 45 Grave. This is the track that they're perhaps most well known for. It's a tune called Party Time from the record that came out back in 1984. And let's give it a spin now. 45 Grave.

Hey, Riot Girls, Superheroines from their 1983 record Cry for Help with the track Black Wedding. First up there we had 45 Grave with the brutal song Party Time from their 1983 Sleep in Safety. And it's just past 9:30 here on Hell or High Water. And if I'm doing a show of all femme artists, I have to include this woman who is someone I heard in my mid-teens and has been a constant throughout my life. Has taught me so much and is someone I deeply admire and someone that I really love as an artist and as what I've gleaned of her as a person. She was born in August 29th, 1955. She is a Greek-American musician, singer-songwriter, visual artist, and activist. She's been said to have one of the most unnerving vocal ranges of all time, inducing great terror in a listener. She's an aesthetic revolutionary and someone that always pushed the boundaries throughout her career. Over the years, I've collected everything of hers that I've been able to get my hands on. And just as I said, just love her very deeply. And it's been great to see that a lot of her work, she's been slowly reissuing a lot of her back catalogue. And this one came out earlier this year, reissued from 1988, produced by her and Gareth Jones in Hansa Berlin in Germany. And all of her records are absolutely fantastic, but this is one that I have really deeply listened to so many times over the years. And it was the final installment in her Mask of the Red Death trilogy about the AIDS epidemic, which she was a huge advocate and activist for in the late 80s and 90s. This is the title track from this particular release. It's called You Must Be Certain of the Devil. From the record, You Must Be Certain of the Devil from 1988. This is Diamanda Galas here on Hell or High Water.

Two of my queens there, Diamanda Galas from her record from 1988, recently remastered, You Must Be Certain of the Devil, followed up with Jarbo with My Buried Child from her 1995 record, Sacrificial Cake. Once again, you can listen back to my very lengthy chat with Jarbo at the Hell or High Water Radio Show.bandcamp.com page. Jarbo and I spoke for over 2.5 hours about her life, her philosophy, her spirituality, her writing process, being in Swans. All of those things I spoke to her in depth about as a Swans fanatic. It was a supreme pleasure and privilege to have that opportunity to share so much time with Jarbo, to ask her all those nerdy questions I've been thinking about for so many years. So if you haven't had a chance to listen back to that interview yet, jump online and check it out. I want to sneak in a couple more tracks before I close out the program this evening. I wanted to play some contemporary artists that I really love that I don't play that often, so I might play those as opposed to more kind of classic tracks. I was listening to this over the weekend, this record again. Just love her work so deeply. Another artist that anytime she puts something out, I have to grab it because it's always interesting, it's always inspiring, and it was really beautiful to see both of these women perform together a couple of years ago at Max Watts in the City. This is Emma Ruth Rundle from her 2018 record, I absolutely adore, called On Dark Horses, with the track Dead Set Eyes.

Chelsea Wolfe from her brilliant record that came out in 2019 on Sargent House, The Birth of Violence. That was the third single from the release. I'm deranged for rock and roll. I am. I'm sure many of you listeners out there are too. And first up there we had Emma Ruth Rundle. Just love Emma's work so much. She's just a brilliant singer-songwriter, and I always wait in anticipation for whatever she's going to put out next. I love everything that she's done, and that's certainly a highlight from her discography, the 2018 record On Dark Horses, which I absolutely thrashed over the weekend whilst I was tidying up my place down in Melbourne, and that was the track Dead Set Eyes by Emma Ruth Rundle. I'd like to thank you all so much for tuning in this evening to Hell or High Water every Tuesday evening from 7 till 10 p.m. on this very station you're listening to, 3BBB 99.9 Voice FM. It's always a pleasure to come in, share some music with you, and chats with various artists that I find interesting or enjoy or otherwise. And it was great tonight to chat to Freya Tanks of The Antics. So you can jump online once again to their Bandcamp page, the-antics.bandcamp.com. Go on Instagram, The Antics Band, or jump onto Facebook. Keep an eye on what they're up to, and make sure you go out and get yourself a ticket for the Rat Show coming up in June and this Friday at Shock Kickers. They're going to be chucking some more vinyl up on the Bandcamp site, I believe, pretty soon. So if you're keen to get yourself a copy, make sure you grab yourself one. The Antics, once again, big thanks to Freya for being on the program this evening. And I hope you enjoyed all the female-fronted bands and musicians that I played tonight here on the program. And I'll be back next week from 7 p.m. I'm also going to be hosting this Thursday night from 11:30 p.m. till 1:30 a.m. I'm going to be on 3CR doing my program down in Melbourne this Thursday night on Planet X, so tune into that. I'm thinking at this stage I might do a heavy metal special just because I haven't done that for such a long time, and it's always a hell of a lot of fun. For me, at least. I'm not sure about the listeners out there, but that'll be a lot of fun on Thursday night. And I'd like to just briefly shout out to Neil Danaher, who was someone that I looked up to in my younger years as Melbourne coach, who took us from the bottom of the ladder to a prelim final the following year, and of course into the grand final that we lost against Essendon in 2000. He was a battler. He was a man who inspired so many people in our community. And, you know, to battle on motor neuron disease for 13 years is unheard of. It's absolutely unbelievable. And the amount of publicity that he brought to that particular illness in the community through the Big Freeze on the King's birthday, Queen's birthday, throughout the years. And just it's brilliant to see someone in the public arena who is going through these types of illnesses, these types of issues and challenges, and inspiring not only the people that have that particular illness, but all of us to retain dignity and beauty and to share that with each and every one of us human beings. So a big shout out to Neil Danaher, the legend not only of the Melbourne Football Club, but of the Essendon Football Club and of the Australian community more broadly. So rest in peace to Neil Danaher. And this evening I'm going to go out with a track from an artist that was hugely important in the development of alt country music, particularly in the 90s. I had the pleasure of seeing her a couple of years ago, and she's very unwell at the moment herself. And it was, once again, it was so inspiring to see her come out on stage and sing in such a, with that raspy, gritty tone that she has, that she's so famous for at the age of 73. I'm talking about Lucinda Williams, who suffered a stroke in Nashville in 2020
and has just been struggling over the last few years since then with that particular illness, as it were. And as I mentioned, it was great to see her live. And this is from her record that really changed the course of alt country music in the 90s, called Car Wheels on a Gravel Road from 1998. And I'd like to send this one out to Zoe, who's celebrating her birthday this week. And I know this is one of her fave songs. This is Lucinda Williams with a track called Joy from Car Wheels on a Gravel Road from 1998. Hope you all have a beautiful week. Thank you so much for tuning in. And I'm looking forward to sharing more music with you next week. Ciao. Happy birthday, Zoe.

0: 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We're broadcasting from Tekka's Duke Studios in Mildura, Victoria, Australia for the Community Radio Network and our very own Hot FM. 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Hey, and don't forget to put that Community Radio Plus app on your phone as well. Tekka's Rock and Blues Show is the program playing the newest rock for you, the newest rock and blues, our acoustic segment every hour, plus some classic rock and got some great live tracks as well. Big shout out to each and every one of you boys out there in rock and blues land and girls. And a big, huge shout-out to all our volunteers across the country through our SES departments, whatever part of the country you're in, our emergency services. I better put that whiskey away, I think. Our emergency services, our hospital staff from top to bottom. I'm getting fed income. Truckers, cabbies, and everyone that's working nights or you work in day shift, police department, and the Ambos as well. So good to have your company, and you people are the reason we've got a decent country. Great to have you on board. Tekka's Rock and Blues Show for the best part of 2 hours. Love having your company. And, hey, and as recommended by the CBAA network, we're required to mention that this little program may have some occasional coarse language, but, man, have I got some stuff for you in this week's program. Kicked it off with the newie by the boy from Brazil, Lancaster Ferreira. Really probably known because he's part of the Blues Beatles, the six-piece from Brazil to do all the great blues versions of Beatles songs. We've been playing them for the last few years. He's a guitarist, but damn good singer as well, with a Freddie King song, I think, from originally about 1968 and brand new this year on Blue Crawfish Records. It's just called Freddie King Tribute Album, Lancaster Ferreira, I'm Tore Down. Coming up in this hour for you. Got it. I have never had the privilege of playing a Sally King album. She's a lady from Sydney. She's been around a long time. Great vocalist and good blues singer. So likes the soul stuff and that as well. I finally chased up her brand new album, but it's called Unfinished Business. And that's coming up for you in a couple of tracks' time as well. Bit of rock by Mickey Free from Texas. The Milkmen, the boys from the UK live. They got a new album out in this month. And they've promised me first copy as soon as it hits the airwaves. Looking for that. From last year, an outfit from Canada, that's Ben Racine Band off the album Grand New Groove in Iguana Records. Some great acoustic stuff for you as well. Bit of classic rock going back to 2014, the boys from Scotland. Christina Croft off that new Best of Slide album. Good album, and she's a great Australian product, is our Christina. Bit of Stevie Ray Vaughan featuring Bonnie Raitt this week. Bit of Lynyrd Skynyrd off the Archive Rock going live back to 76. I've been watching a bloke on Facebook. I don't know whether you see it, these people who go looking with their metal detectors, and they've been at the site where the plane crashed in 77, and they've been digging up bits of the bits of the plane, cans of their beer. What else? Parts of the dashboard of the plane. They said the original people said they found everything, but these guys have been finding stuff under the ground. I just find it so I'm not mournful. I just think it's great that people can find things all these years later and just remember what it must have been like the day they hit the deck. I mean, they found coins on the ground as well, parts of the plane, even pieces of metal plate with the thin Lynyrd Skynyrd had it painted on the side of the plane. I just find it fascinating that people will still go out and do that kind of stuff. Anyway, that's coming up for a bit of an archive rock from the boys, the late Lynyrd Skynyrd, or part of. Bit of Mike Zitto and Albert Castiglia off their new one, Help Yourself. And what else? Toby Lee, the young guy from the UK, off his House on Fire. 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Grab us on Facebook. That'd be brill as well. Tecker's Tracks, or one word lowercase, T-E-C-K-A-S, Tracks, and there we will be. Okay, into the stuff. A new one by the boy from Atlanta, Georgia. His name is Robin Capsalis. The album is called The Blues Is in the House, and it is right now. Great to have your company. You're Tech.
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0: Yeah, what a good track from Australia's own Sully King and the Repeat Offenders. Never Love a Calling. Never Love a Calling Boogie. Off their brand new album called Unfinished Business. Great album. It is too, man, she can sing. I love it. And that's Australia's own. You get independent release. You can get it through her Facebook page, Sully King and the Repeat Offenders. And we'll be playing more tracks of that. Thanks, Sal, and all the best with the great album. Before that, I dig that guy as well. That's Robin Capsalis from Atlanta, Georgia, off his new one. The Blues is in the house, and it is as well, released on Blue House Records. Oh, Mr. Robin Capsalis, he's 60 years of age. Geez, I wish I was. Hey, this is Tekka's Rock and Blues Show across the country on the Community Radio Network. Great having your company. Time for a bit of rock. The boy from Texas, part Cherokee, part Comanche Indian native, but a great rock and blues man. His name is Mickey Free. The album is called American Heroes, American Horse, I beg your pardon. And hey, New York, New York with Tech.
1: 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Now it's your turn.
2: Let's just say we get the job done.

0: Yeah, big fan of the boys. That is the latest live album by the Milkmen from the UK, recorded live at Milkfest. It was recorded in mono because the guy on the desk, they just decided to record it, and it came out that well without being in stereo. They decided to put it out. And they got a new album out probably around about now, and they've promised us a copy as soon as it is. It'll be called, it is called Milky Way, the new album. But that was Shoot the Lights Out, recorded live. That is the Milkmen. Great track. Independent band. Check them on Facebook. The Milkmen. And before that, Mickey Free. Good track, isn't it? New York, New York. Off the album American Horse from 2010. The boys from Texas. Okay, we've got time for one more. And then it'll be Acoustic by Two. This is an outfit from last year from Canada off their new album, Grand New Brew. This is Ben Racine Band with Southbound Girl. Acoustic coming up. Coast to
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0: Yeah, love the Tin Top Blues. Isn't that a good track? That's a band from Florida. That is Frank Robert and the Boxcar Tourists off the album Mulligan Stew and Lay My Buddy Down. Independent release. Good track, though. And before that, Lizzie Hale, of course, from Hailstorm, which is a great girl rock outfit, but she can do some beautiful acoustic stuff as well. And that's off her album, which was released in 2013, called In the Live Room. And that was a song called In Your Room from Pennsylvania, Hailstorm. But her real name is Lizzie Hale, and a great set of vocal pipes has she got. Hey, that's our Acoustic by Two, my friends. This is Tekka's Rock and Blues Show. Hope you're digging the stuff. Going back to 2014 from Scotland, this is our classic rock, Robin Grimald, and JJ was a metalhead. Oh, really?
1: Another all-time rock and roll classic.

Yeah, JJ was a metalhead. Hey, Ticker was a metalhead. Now I'm a baldhead. That's some classic rock. Goes back 12 years ago, and that was Robin Grimond from Scotland, and off his self-titled album, independent release. Classic rock for you. Good stuff, huh? Now it is time for our instrumental break. The boys from New Jersey, Barbecue Bob and the Spare Ribs. A little thing for you. Put the kettle on, boys and girls. Hope you got something better to eat than I am. Out of eating a pen at the moment. But the little thing called Hot Biscuit, you're a tech out there.

0: Yeah, nice little track, isn't it? A little boogie for you. That is BB Bob and the Spare Ribs with a little thing called Hot Biscuit. That was our instrumental break, and I hope you had a hot biscuit. I didn't have anything today. I got a glass of water. Hey, this is Texas Rock and Blues Show. This is the latest effort by one of our five Australian slide players, the old glass top slide players. Her name is Christina Croft. We've been playing her stuff for years. This is off her Best of Slide album, just released on Foghorn Records before the end of 25. And this is one of her songs called Looking Back at You.
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0: Yeah, nice track. That little silence bit at the start was brought to you by, I've got no idea. Something's faulty, and it's probably me. That is our very own Christina Crofts off her new EP called The Best of Slide, and Looking Back at You, released on Foghorn Records. Good stuff. Okay, it is time for our Stevie Ray Vaughan tribute this week, and I thought we'd play another track off that great album, which was recorded live. Stevie Ray Vaughan tribute in 1995, and I've got it written somewhere, live in Austin, Texas, 1995, and the concert kicks off with the ad. B.B. King was on there, Clapton, Jimmy Vaughan, and Bonnie Raitt. Oh, God, I just dropped it. You right then? Yeah, okay. Let's get back to where I was up to. And the lady that kicked the concert off was Miss Bonnie Raitt. This is 95, so it was 5 years after the man passed away. Great album. I have played it heaps over the last 20-something years, but I thought we'd play it again. I think it's a good way to, just a good tribute to Stevie Ray Vaughan. This is Bonnie Raitt, recorded live in Austin, Texas, 1995. Pride and Joy.
1: Hey, it's Bill Murray over here in Atlanta, Georgia. Every week at this time, Tekka pays tribute to the late guitar legend Stevie Ray Vaughan. Stevie left us on the 27th of August, 1990, after just a short-lived career spanning 7 years. So here's another great track from the Texas Hurricane on Tekka's Rock and Blues Show.
2: Stevie, this one's for you, darling. Stevie was my pride and joy. He's all of our pride and joy.

0: Yeah, man, if there was ever a live concert I would love to have been at, that would have been one of them. Fantastic, huh? The tribute to Stevie Ray Vaughan. You had people like Bonnie Raitt, Jimmy Vaughan, the late B.B. King, Buddy Guy, Eric Clapton, Robin Cray, the late Dr. John. Who else was on there as well? Art Neville. And others I don't know. But it's a great album. I've played it a lot over the years for you guys, and I thought we'd just play it again. Okay, cannot believe it. You're listening to Tekka's Rock and Blues Show on the Community Radio Network. If your local station is staying with us for the second hour, I can promise you more of the same. But hey, if you're leaving us now, we'd love to have your company again next week on the station that you're on right now. Finishing off this hour is our archive rock. The boys from Lynyrd Skynyrd live off the album One More for the Road, 1976. The late Ronnie passed away at 77 as well. This is our archive rock, and this is Lynyrd Skynyrd with Crossroads Live.
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0: Yeah. Yeah. Hey, everyone. 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And we're broadcasting from studios in Mildura, Victoria, Australia, for the Community Radio Network and our local community station, Hot FM. Hour number two is underway. And if you've just come back from last week, so good to have you back. And, of course, if you've come back from the other side, more than welcome. Love having your company. What a way to kick off hour number two, our archive rock from 1976 in Florida, off the album Live, One More for the Road. That is Lynyrd Skynyrd, the late and great, most of them, and Crossroads. Coming up in hour number two, got some Mike Zitto and Albert to Steal You for You. The latest effort by the young guy from the UK, Toby Lee, bit of rock and roll by Melda May from Ireland, bit of Delta Generators from Boston, bit of Lightning Jack from Queensland in Oz, bit of rock by Mike Campbell and the Dirty Knobs from a couple of years ago, Joe Bonamassa off an older album from 3 years ago, but I just love it, we play that, some great acoustic stuff. And a ton more as well. Great to have your company. Tekka's Rock and Blues Show. 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Grab us on Facebook. That'd be brilliant as well. Tekka's Tracks, all one word, lowercase, T-E-C-K-A-S, Tracks. And there we will be. Okay. The latest effort by the boys from St. Louis and Florida. I speak of Mike Zitto and Albert Costilla off their latest album, Help Yourself, released on Gulf Coast Records. Do you do what you gotta? Yes, thanks. You're with Tek. Love having your company, guys.
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0: Yeah, that's our Oz classic rock and blues for this hour. That is the boys from Sydney, I think, Ark Riders, Tony Sinai and the guys, off their self-titled album from 2016, and a track called Illawarra Train. It's got a couple of great Rory Gallagher tunes on the album as well. We played it just about see-through status in the early days, but that was our classic rock for this hour. The Ark Riders, and great guitarist is Jan Reinsart, who's been around a long time, fine player, and got some good players in that band as well. I can't read it because it's writing's too small. Hey, this is Tekka's Rock and Blues Show, and before that, good track, bit of a long one, Mike Zitto and Albert Castiglia off their new E, Help Yourself, and that was Do What You Gotta. I have do every week. Cruising through hour number two of Tekka's Rock and Blues Show across the country. So good to have your company. Here's the young guy who from UK off his album from 24 called House on Fire. This is Toby Lee and Just Hold On. I'll do me darndest.
1: 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Hang on, because this could be a

0: Yeah, and you wonder why I do this gig. Isn't there some great talent around in the world? And that's another one, a young guy from UK, just 20, and off his album House on Fire, and Just Hold On, released on 100% Records, which is his label, and the Ark Riders, Australia's own Illawarra Train. Hey, this is Tekka's Rock and Blues Show. Time for a bit of rock and roll. So put your winkle pickers on, your stovepipe pants. Got to sand the bottom of your jive shoes, though, because they help you doing the twisting thing. Man, I used to be able to jive with two ladies, I think. Not sure if I was drunk or not at the time. Anyway, in my dreams I did. But this is our rock and roll for you. This is a lady from Ireland. She rocks as well. Imelda May off her album No Turning Back. This is rock and roll. Bring my Cadillac back.
1: Rock and roll.

0: Yeah, nice bit of rock and roll for you. I put on some Brill cream, but the trouble is it ran into my eyes because I haven't got any hair. Good track, isn't it? Imelda May, Bring My Cadillac Back. Okay, next, this is an outfit from Boston, Massachusetts, Brian Templeton and the guys. That is Delta Generators off the album called The Lost Years from last year. And a little track. Well, that's a medium-sized track. It's called Strike the Bells. You're with Tech. I'll push this one here.
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1: It.

0: Yeah, what a good track. That is the Delta Generators from Boston off their current album called The Lost Years, and it's Strike the Bells, independent release. Okay, next up, it's Girl Rock, another great track off Susie Quattro's brand new album called Freedom. And I had to edit the start of this song because she dropped the F-bomb. Frighten the living daylights out of me, it did. But it's a good track. She features Alice Cooper on this track. This is our Girl Rock. Get ready, ladies. Susie Quattro. And this is Kick Out the Jams. Your tech.
1: Dolls.
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0: Ah, yeah, man, the lady can rock. 76 next month, and that's her brand new album called Freedom. And if you're a fan, like most of us have been since she started out in the early 70s, that is a great album track featuring Alice Cooper as well. It's a ripper from end to end. Great rock. 76 by the time you hear this. No, next month it'll be. Brilliant. Kick out the jams. And before that, Delta Generators, Strike the Bells, off the album The Lost Years. Hey, my friends, it is time for our Acoustic by Two. And off the album Blue to the Bone, the boy from New Mexico, this is Addie Martin, gets our Acoustic by Two underway. And my Black Mama.
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0: Yeah, good track. That's Australia's own, the boys from, I think they're from Melbourne. That is Stompin' Ramblers off their new album, Kickin' Stones. And I reckon it's probably one of my favourite acoustics, Australian acoustics so far this year. And that's a track called Wall, independent artist. Check them on Facebook. That is Stompin' Ramblers featuring Owen Mansell and Ryan Stone. And before that, the boy from New Mexico, Eddie Martin, My Black Mama, off his album Blue to the Bone and released on Blue Blood Records. That, my friends, is our Acoustic by Two. Let's cruise through the last 10 or 15 minutes with some of the best rock and blues. This is the boy from Queensland, Lightning Jack, off his last album recorded live. And this is Foot Tap and Boogie, You're a Tech.
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0: That was a good track anyway, Lightning Jack, best part of. And Foot Tap and Boogie. Now's a bit of rock for you. The boys from California off the album Reckless Abandon. This is Mike Campbell and the Dirty Knobs with Southern Boy. You're with Tech.
1: You want to rock? Tech has got that. You want blues? Tech has got that too. Turn it up to 11. That's how we roll right here.

0: I couldn't help myself. I love it. And that is Joe Bonamassa, of course, off his album Blues Deluxe 2 that was released a couple of years ago, and Lazy Poker Blues, released on JNR. He's 48 this year. Man, he's done some great work, and I'm looking forward to the new one, the tribute to Rory Gallagher, recorded live in Cork. It should be out around about now, and we've been promised a copy, two CD set and a DVD as well. I just want the CD. I don't want the rest. But I've seen some videos. If you want to have a look on Google, on YouTube, and just type in Joe Bonamassa's new live album, Rory Gallagher tribute. We're live in Cork with our very own Lockie Dolly playing keys. You're going to dig it, I tell you. Hey, guess what? It's time for me to get out of here. I can't believe it. That concludes Tickers Rock and Blues show for this week. This little program originated from studios in Mildura, Victoria, Australia. Been great having your company. Look forward to it again next week on the station that you're on right now. 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And grab us on Facebook. As we always say, that'll be Brill Techers Tracks, or one word, TECKAS Tracks, and there we will be. I'm going to leave you with the boy from Tassie, Mr. Pete Cornelius, off his album from 16 years ago called Tumbleweed. It was a great album. And this is Dead Man Theme. I think it was a Neil Young song. Anyway, look, have a great week. Stay safe. Until we meet again on the old wireless from Tech, hey, bye, y'all.
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Come on, children. Let's have a

Paddy, Dave Dellenberg, station manager of 3BBB in the old days. Congratulations to everyone who's kept this station going for the last 40 years. Well done. And hopefully there's another 40. Go for it.

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1: 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And you know who.

0: Hey, Jake Stark here. Happy birthday to 3BBB. First 40 years on air. And here's to the next 40 years.
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Come on, children. Let's have a rip.

When I was in the third grade, I thought that I was gay, cause I could draw. My uncle was, and I kept my room straight. I told my mom, tears rushing down my face. She's like, Ben, you've loved girls since before pre-K. Tripping. Yeah, I guess she had a point, didn't she? Bunch of stereotypes all in my head. I remember doing the math, like, yeah, I'm good at Little League. A preconceived idea of what it all meant. But those that like the same sex had the characteristics. The right-wing conservatives think it's a decision. You can be cured with some treatment and religion. Man-made rewiring of a predisposition, playing God. Oh nah, here we go. America the brave still fears what we don't know. God loves all his children. It's somehow forgotten, but we paraphrase a book written 3,500 years ago. Bye-bye.

I was gay, I would think hip-hop hates me. Have you read the YouTube comments lately? Man, that's gay, gets dropped on the daily. We become so numb to

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12: Something's in the air I can't put my finger on. 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

Howdy, Dave Dallenberg, station manager of 3BB in the old days. Congratulations to everyone who's kept this station going for the last 40 years. Well done. And hopefully there's another 40. Go for it.

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3: Good morning, I'm Laura Devoy. No charges are expected to be laid against a group of women with links to Islamic State who returned to Australia from Syria yesterday. Four women and their children flew into Sydney while others landed in Melbourne. They were met by authorities, including counter-terrorism police, who said no one who arrived in that cohort has been charged. The federal government maintains it is not facilitating the return of the women, and Prime Minister Anthony Albanese said yesterday he had nothing but contempt for anyone who has any sympathy for ISIS. Architects of the Uluru Statement from the Heart say Closing the Gap reports show no progress and critical issues facing some Indigenous communities have become drastically worse. Pat Anderson and Megan Davis have marked the start of National Reconciliation Week, continuing their call for constitutional recognition of Indigenous peoples. They say since the failed voice referendum, the problems and issues facing communities have not disappeared but are further entrenched, and failures of the current system have made the need for a voice to Parliament stronger. The Federal Employment Minister is set to outline an overhaul of Australia's employment system today. Among the expected changes is a move to a three-tiered system for people trying to find a job. Currently, more than 1 million Australians on programs like JobSeeker are required to see privately owned employment services providers. But Amanda Rishworth will say the system incentivises those providers to place people in jobs which may be unsuitable. She'll outline the changes in a speech to the National Press Club today. A new report shows a decline in information and communication technology literacy, but experts say Australian students are enthusiastic users of AI. The National Assessment Program shows only half of Year 6 students and a third of Year 10 students achieved a proficient standard last year. Stephen Ganeel from the Australian Curriculum Assessment and Reporting Authority says the results contrast with students' increasing use of online tools.
4: We run a survey alongside this assessment that shows that Australian school students reported really frequent use of AI tools to assist with schoolwork and in generating written content in particular. This clearly reflects the rapid and widespread impact and availability of AI across all aspects of our society. It also reinforces the need to educate our young people about both those benefits and risks of using AI.
3: Iran's Revolutionary Guard says it has the right to retaliate against violations of the ceasefire after the US carried out airstrikes on Iranian missile sites and mine-laying boats. The BBC's Azadeh Mashiri reports.
5: It's hard to get to grips with the state of play right now, given that these strikes that the United States is calling defensive ones happened hours after Iranian negotiators reportedly arrived in Doha to further negotiations. Marco Rubio did signal some optimism about a potential for progress in the negotiations in the next few days. And then on top of that, you have what's happening in parallel. Prime Minister Benjamin Netanyahu of Israel saying that Israel would intensify strikes against Hezbollah in Lebanon. And it's worth remembering that Iranian officials, they connect these two conflicts. They see them as deeply intertwined.
3: Turning to sport, in tennis, Australian wildcard Adam Walton has stunned former world number one Daniil Medvedev at the French Open. Walton won his first round match 6-2, 1-6, 6-1, 1-6, 6-4. It's the first top 10 win of his career. Kim Birrell is on court now. Her match against fifth seed Jessica Pegula is in a third set. Alexei Popperin lost in four sets.
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0: Hey, Jake Stark here. Happy birthday to 3BBB. First 40 years on air. And here's to the next 40 years.
1: Hello and welcome to The Wire, your independent national coverage of current affairs right across Australia on community and Indigenous radio. I'm Declan Evans, coming to you from SYN in Melbourne, Victoria. And today on the show...
2: So there's a number of those very old trees, and then there's also the last of what we would regard sacred springs.
1: Elders and community members are calling on the government to halt construction on Brisbane's proposed Olympic Stadium over heritage protection concerns.
3: Well, we know that more than a third of young people tell us that they were following accounts specifically to get news. That can be following traditional news organisations.
1: New research reveals more than a quarter of young Australians are cut off with accessing news following the nation's under-16 social media ban. And later today...
4: When that person is infectious, they have seen situations where people have passed it to other people in the household, for example. That close contact between humans.
1: Six cruise ship passengers are in strict isolation in Perth following a deadly Hunter virus outbreak, as experts weigh in on whether the rare virus has the potential to spark the next global pandemic. We'll have this and more for you over the next half hour. Elders and community members are calling on the government to halt and properly consider heritage protection applications for Burrumbin, also known as Victoria Park, before work begins on Brisbane's proposed Olympic Stadium. These urgent calls come despite the Federal Environmental Department recently clearing the stadium proposal, with works expected to begin as soon as the site is transferred to the Games Authority this June. To understand what is at stake, The Wire's Momina Shuka spoke earlier with Gaja Kerry Shelton, a traditional owner, author and prominent voice for the preservation of this sacred site, by asking her the cultural significance of the area.
2: Burrumbin is a huge site. Originally it was a much bigger area, and it was a major tribal district in pre-colonial. And slowly, of course, it's been reduced for various reasons in the post-colonial era. It contains some, I think there's 68 living old trees, and amongst them are trees that pre-colonial, they could be 700 years, 300, 250. So there's a number of those very old trees. And then there's also the last of what we would regard sacred springs. And so the last one is still in existence here at Burrumbin. And springs all over, you know, the world are regarded as sacred just because of the nature of the way that they form. And then, you know, it's all the attached ecosystem and underwater aquifers that's happening in the area. And so for us, you know, that being the last area of a big, big tribal district, our tribes were named after the trees. So some of the trees in the park are, you know, they are part of my bloodline kinship system. And

0: the flora, the fauna, the springs and the aquifer, the trees.
1: So the Environmental Department has now cleared the Olympic Stadium proposal. What do you believe the Section 10 heritage protection process is still important?
0: Well, the Section 10 application is to get protection, to protect, to intervene and get protection status for the park, cultural heritage on the federal level, yes.
1: What are your concerns about the works planned ahead to start in June while that Section 10 application is still being considered?
0: Well, I'm a bit concerned that the Minister and Geeka are being a bit premature and jumping in to begin development, and the Section 10 hasn't been determined and finalised.
1: What message would you give to, I guess, people that are supporting the stadium development?
0: I'd ask them to really think hard, to really actually read Ned Hammer's report about the old springs and the water flow. It's the last spring that you could actually drink the water from. It's very healthy. And that would be the last of something so unique and so rare within a major city and in Australia or a lot of countries.
1: To look at the environmental stakes, I also spoke with hydrogeologist Ned Hammer and asked him exactly what could be lost beneath the surface if the stadium development goes ahead.
2: Well, the history and the ecology, in terms of those aspects, they'd be gone if you put a stadium here. So you got the springs, the catchment for the springs, with which you couldn't have springs. So they're interconnected. So you got the high elevation catchment area for the springs around the upper higher elevation areas in the park. That's what we call the sort of the recharge area or the recharge beds for the underground volcanic rock aquifer. That's the aquifer, the source aquifer for the springs. So they're recharged on the higher elevation areas. Groundwater moves through that aquifer and discharges in the lower elevations areas of the park. So no matter where you put a stadium, if you cap the ground, you prevent the water from infiltrating into the underlying aquifer, and therefore you starve the springs of flow and water.
1: What are the major concerns that need to be investigated further?
2: I don't think those studies involved any sort of hydrogeological assessment at all. In fact, I know they don't. So they've overlooked an important aspect of the environment here. So yeah, which I just described. I don't think the word spring was even mentioned in the report. So I think it's been dismissed pretty quickly. The studies haven't been done. They haven't consulted with the appropriate experts. And by rushing it through like this, they are going to miss important aspects of the impact assessment.
1: I know you said rushing things. What are you asking the government to do differently now moving forward?
2: So there's been a report. I've written a report. There's been a number of other supporting technical, cultural heritage and other reports that have been written to support the applications under the ATSIP Act, the Aboriginal and Torres Strait Islander Heritage Protection Act. There's a number of applicants that have lodged those applications, and these technical studies support those.
3: That was Ned Hamer, hydrogeologist, speaking to the Wise Momina Shuka. New research reveals 26% of young people have been significantly affected by Australia's under-16s social media ban. Of this group, 51% reported seeing less news since the ban took effect. The Wire reporter Ruby Perriman spoke to the study's lead researcher, Professor Tanya Notley, about what's at stake if young people aren't accessing news.
4: So our team have been doing research around young people's news engagement since 2017. We do a regular survey that is representative of young people aged 10 to 17. So what we found is that 61% of young people are not impacted by the ban in that they're still using those banned platforms, and 26% are impacted. And for those young people, 51% report they're getting less news about local events, about world events, but also they're having less conversations about

0: news, and they are saying that there are less opportunities for them to take action on issues that matter to them.
1: So before the ban, what kind of news were young people seeing on social media?
0: Well, we know that more than a third of young people tell us that they were following accounts specifically to get news. That can be following traditional news organisations. It can be following people who share news. It could be following new digital-only news providers, like the Daily Oz, for example. But it's important to remember that there are paywalls for most commercial news organisations now, so they can't directly access these. So social media, both for young people and adults who don't want to pay for subscriptions for news, is a way that they can get snippets or small parts of the news. So I think there's a real variety there.
1: Why aren't young people turning to traditional news outlets in lieu of social media for those that are affected by the ban?
0: I think it's pretty common for people to want news at a time that's convenient to them rather than the 6 o'clock news or 7 o'clock news on radio or TV. We've been watching TV engagement with news decline significantly, both in our children's study but also in adult research. But also it's the way it's delivered. So young people have been telling us in the survey they don't connect with traditional news because it's delivered in a style that does not resonate with them, in a language. It also assumes knowledge that people understand policy or they understand enough about an issue. And it's often not very visual. And the biggest thing is that young people say that traditional news organizations have no idea what their lives are like. They feel that young people are not represented. Many perceived biases between how women and men are represented and also how culturally and linguistically diverse groups are represented as well. So there's a real perception of not being served. And in fact, you know, we were really curious seeing this result again and again in our surveys. So we actually did a study, a snapshot study, to look at Australian news organisations. And we found that young people are right, that actually, you know, 1% of stories cite a young person, that young people are seen in images 10 times more than their voices are heard. So I think there is real evidence, not just our own study, but others, that show that news organisations don't represent young people in a way that is satisfactory.
1: What might that do for their news appetite later in life?
0: I would hypothesize that it will have an impact, that actually the practices you develop as a teenager are really critically important for your early adult life and for, you know, your lifelong practices. Habits really matter when it comes to media engagement. So that's now being disrupted for a lot of young people. They're on social media every day. They were engaging with different forms of news as part of that, whether that was something they were going looking for or whether it was incidental. And that's now not happening for some young people. And we can expect that the social media ban will be enforced more by government. And so even though only a quarter of young people are impacted by this ban, I think we can expect that to change and increase. It's not just that they're losing news engagement. We know from decades of research, there's a very, very strong link between civic engagement and news engagement. So at a time where we're really worried about our democracy, where we're worried about young people's engagement with civil society, their opportunities to participate, then we should be really worried.
1: So what do you think the way forward is? How can we make sure we do get news to young people?
0: I think that we need to think about what is being offered to young people in terms of news that centres their voices. So this is pretty easy to do for that 10 to 12 year old age group, because we have BTN, we have Squiz Kids, which is a daily news podcast for kids. That's great. We have those programs and we need to make sure that they're well supported and that young people are learning about them in school. That's really important. But there's a real gap when it comes to teens, because anything new that was on offer, like the Daily Oz, is really offered by social media. That is the way you get it. So they're no longer going to have access to that. But other things that we can do is family are actually the most frequent and most trusted source of news for children and teenagers. So families can play a really important role in terms of how they bring news into the home, how they talk about news in the home. And then schools can play a really big role as well.
2: That was Professor Tanya Knightley from Western Sydney University speaking with The Wire's Ruby Perriman. You're listening to The Wire on Community and Indigenous Radio. I'm Declan Evans in Melbourne. A big hello to our listeners in Alice Springs on ACCC 102.1 FM. to our friends in Noosa on Noosa FM 101.3, and to the other side of the country to Radio Goolaree in Broome, Western Australia. Five Australians and a prominent resident passenger from the cruise ship at the centre of the Hunter virus outbreak are in quarantine in Perth. A Spanish man is the latest to test positive with the virus, which has now killed three passengers. For Wire's contributors from Channel 31, Shannon Milak and Lakshmi Gampathy started asking Curtin University Epidemiology Chair Professor Catherine Bennett if this virus has the potential to create the next pandemic.
3: Well, I'll begin by saying there's very, very low risk that this will develop into local transmission in other settings. And I'll explain why. As you say, the way this virus transmits is really critical here. Hantavirus, this strain is known to occasionally spread from human to human. It's usually acquired from exposure to native rodent populations that carry this virus. Someone might pick it up. They think that's what's happened on this cruise ship. The first case might have brought the virus on board unknowingly. It has a long incubation period. It can be weeks before they become ill and infectious. But with this Andes variant of the hantavirus, when that person is infectious, they have seen situations where people have passed it to other people in the household, for example. That close contact between humans can create situations where this version of the hantavirus, the Andes version, can spread from person to person. Again, a really long incubation period, so people might be exposed. That's what we saw on the ship. He was unwell around the 6th of April, and the next group of cases, including his own wife, appeared on the 24th of April. So there's about 2 to 3 weeks when people who've been exposed might incubate the virus. So that it really is close contact, unlike COVID, where people could be more casual contacts with someone and still develop an infection from that exposure. In this case, it's really close contacts who are most at risk.
4: Now, the World Health Organization has told countries to prepare for more hantavirus cases. Should Australia be concerned?
3: Well, that's why the people who've come off the boat, symptom-free, including the six who've travelled back to Australia, are still being asked to quarantine. It is this long incubation period that they're concerned about. So having those people where they can be monitored for signs of symptoms, where they can be looked after if they become unwell, but also to make sure that they don't become infectious once back in Australia is a critical part of the response to this outbreak. So these people haven't shown signs. They're not part of that first group of secondary cases, so far seen on the ship. But we did see both the Spanish case you talked about and a woman who went back to France on the weekend in that group who were asymptomatic on the boat have since tested positive and in her case, become unwell. So it's still early days. We don't know if people who were exposed to the virus before they went into investigation mode on the boat, which was back on the 2nd of May, people were isolated in their rooms, but it's not quite the same as complete quarantine. And so the World Health Organization is suggesting that we treat quarantine starting on May 10 and then monitor those people. But that the next week or so will be really critical because that will take this next group of people into that 2 to 3 week period since their last exposure, which was the infectious people on the boat prior to May 2nd. And so hopefully we won't see more infections, but if we do, it's good that Australia has these people in quarantine, being looked after, being monitored.
5: How can safety protocols like those used during COVID-19 be introduced and maintained effectively in future outbreaks?
3: Well, one thing we found in the inquiry into the Australian government response was that people were still willing to follow public health guidance should it be needed in the community in the future. And that was the majority of people. We're talking 70% or more of people. What they wanted was good evidence. So I think that's one of the things that's changed. It's the way information is shared, the way risk is assessed and communicated to the public is a really important part of that. One of the other lessons was in Australia, we really need to coordinate our response, not have states doing things differently or having to problem solve, you know, and duplicate effort. And so now we have the Australian CDC, which is a really important part of our response, both in gathering information and data, helping to coordinate what we do Australia-wide, and with other parts of government that are always involved in these sorts of complex repatriation and public health follow-up.
2: That was Professor Catherine Bennett from Curtin University speaking with Channel 31's Shannon Milak and Lakshmi Gampathy. A new research group is asking the Pacifica community in Brisbane to become part of a study involving long-term conditions within the community. The Genomics Research Centre at QUT is looking at the genetics of conditions such as obesity, diabetes and gout to improve the diagnosis and treatment for Pacifica and other communities. The WISE contributor from 4EB, Gonzalo Garcia, started asking research lead and director of a Genomics Research Centre, distinguished professor Lynn Griffiths, what the research entails.
6: So this study is focused on trying to identify the genetic and the environmental factors involved in the development of a number of common chronic conditions that affect the metabolism of a person as well as the inflammation associated with that. In particular, conditions like diabetes, high blood pressure, gout, kidney disease, obesity. This particular study is going to focus on Pacifica populations, on Polynesian communities. And the reason is that, first of all, the levels of these conditions are quite high in those populations. Secondly, it's been very little work to actually investigate the genetics or the environmental factors in Polynesian communities. Most of the work tends to be done in European populations. And so it's very important to look at more representative populations or underrepresented populations to see if there are different environmental factors or different genetics that are playing a role in the development of these conditions.
7: Well, you said underrepresented population. Certainly there will be other implications, like how do we really are able to collect that data?
6: Well, this has been the problem. So there really hasn't been a lot of collections of that data to enable these sorts of studies to occur. And that's really what this study is focused on. We've been able to set up a project, develop a clinic or a study site where people can come in. And they volunteer by giving some of their time, giving some information about their own health, things like measurements of their blood pressure or checking their eye health or measurements of their height and weight, etc. But also they give blood samples so we can do biochemistry analysis, check their blood lipid levels, their cholesterol levels, check for diabetes, those sorts of things, but also enable us to take blood samples for DNA and protein studies so that we can start to look at not just environmental but genetic factors that might be playing a role in the development of these conditions.
7: And what would be the challenge, or what kind of challenge you will have to face in terms of the disposition of the people? Because sometimes probably they are not very open to do these kind of things.
6: So I think in the short term, it's really important that people know about their own health. Mm. And most people do that by attending their local doctor. What we'll do with this study is provide them with a really comprehensive check of their own health and provide that information to them, which is kind of like ammunition. If you know what's wrong with you or what might be something you need to watch, that provides something you can personally then try to change in your life, or things that might actually help you prevent the development of these conditions. So I think, firstly, the importance of this is that it provides you with information. It provides your doctor with information. There's no cost associated with that. In fact, we provide a small amount of funds to cover your time, just a $50 gift card, but it covers your time to do the study, which takes just under an hour, about three quarters of an hour. But it also provides information overall on the community. And so we can see if the community as a whole is involved in this, then we can provide that information to the community and they'll know whether they need to have more services here or or more doctors watching this, or more groups looking at that. Those sorts of information can help with the environmental factors, but also whatever treatment people may be on. So I think it's important for an individual, it's important for a community, but long term, most of the treatments right now are based on information from European populations. So these may not be the right treatments. They may not be the right ways to diagnose other sorts of populations.
2: That was Distinguished Professor at QUT, Lynn Griffiths, speaking with 4EB's Gonzalo Garcia. For more information about the research, you can go to our website, thewire.org.au. And unfortunately, that's the end of the show today. Thanks so much for listening wherever you are in Australia. The Wire is a co-production between community radio station SYN in Melbourne, 2SER in Sydney, Radio Adelaide 4ZZZ, and Radio 4EB in Brisbane, with the great support of the Community Broadcasting Foundation and the Community Radio Network. 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We pay our respects to elders past, present, and emerging. I'm Declan Evans, coming to you from SYN in Melbourne, Victoria. Thanks so much for your company, and we'll see you next time on The Wire.

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1: I'm losing my self-control. Yeah, you're starting to trickle back in. But I don't want to fall down the rabbit hole.

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2: Good morning, I'm Laura Devoy. Women with links to Islamic State who arrived back in Australia yesterday had their belongings searched and devices downloaded by police. Four women and their children arrived at Sydney yesterday afternoon, while two women and their children flew into Melbourne. In a joint statement, the New South Wales and Victoria counter-terrorism teams said no one within that cohort was charged. However, investigations into the activities of Australians who travelled to Syria, including those who have since returned, are ongoing. University staff say students are cramming into tutorials and labs as overworked academics confront a class size crisis. A national survey of nearly 4,500 university staff found class sizes have increased significantly since the COVID-19 pandemic. The National Tertiary Education Union says for most staff members, the ideal class size was less than 30 students, but the number of tutorials with 30 or more had doubled to 54%. It says chronic underfunding and funding cuts by previous governments are to blame. Australians are being urged to ensure they are up to date with vaccines amid the nation's worst recorded diphtheria outbreak. The DTP vaccination, which covers diphtheria, tetanus and whooping cough, is usually administered during childhood. Professor of Infectious Diseases at Sydney University, Meru Scheel, encourages Australians to check their immunisation history if unsure. Speaking to National Radio News, she explains how Australians can check.
3: Through a thing called the immunisation history statement. Most people will have one, and essentially it's linked to your Medicare numbers and your Medicare card.
2: Research shows rates of early onset bowel cancer could double every 20 years if current trends continue. Published in the Journal of the National Cancer Institute, the research shows a 3.7% per annum increase in early onset bowel cancer across Australia, Canada, England and the US over the past decade. Rates are rising faster in young women who are disproportionately affected by an adverse cancer gene mutation. Police are continuing a renewed search of a property in remote South Australia where four-year-old Gus was last seen. It's hoped recent rain could uncover new evidence. Today is day two of the three-day search. The Israeli military is expanding its ground offensive in Lebanon in what Israeli media is describing as an effort to reduce the threat of drone attacks by Hezbollah. The BBC's John Sudworth reports from a village in eastern Lebanon where authorities say 11 people have been killed in Israeli strikes.
4: Rescue crews are frantically digging through the rubble as two tiny arms poke through a hole they've made. Caked in dirt and dust, seven-year-old Mohammed is eventually pulled to safety. The strikes here were part of a wave of intensifying Israeli action ordered in response to the increasingly deadly use of new fibre-optic drones by Hezbollah, the Iranian-backed militant group in Lebanon. The two sides returned to war after Hezbollah fired rockets across the border in early March in support of Iran.
2: Turning to sport, in cycling, Jonas Vingegaard has won stage 16 of the Giro d'Italia with Aussie Jai Hindley crossing the line third. Vingegaard remains in the overall lead with a gap of just over 4 minutes. Hindley is the best of the Aussies in fourth, Michael Storer is seventh and Ben O'Connor ninth. And in tennis, Kim Birrell has won her first round match at the French Open. The Australian knocked out fifth seed Jessica Pegula in three sets.
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I go like a hi-hat, planting kisses on your back. You like that? Mrs. X reputation intact. Nobody in my block know we like

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1: Good morning, I'm Laura Devoy. Eligibility for JobSeeker benefits are among proposed changes to Australia's employment system set to be announced today. The current system, which helps people find a job, described as a one-size-fits-all model, is set to be replaced by a three-tiered system. It comes after a 2023 parliamentary inquiry found there was too much of a focus on kicking people off welfare instead of helping them to get a job. Employment Minister Amanda Rishworth will outlined the changes in a speech to the National Press Club today. 9 years after the Uluru Statement of the Heart was issued, co-chairs Pat Anderson and Megan Davis say its core message and mandate remain as urgent, relevant and necessary as ever. It calls for constitutional recognition of Indigenous peoples, something which was rejected in the Voice referendum in 2023. In a statement, Ms. Anderson and Ms. Davis say the problems and issues facing communities have not disappeared since the referendum and no progress is being made to close the gap. They say communities must have a guarantee and direct say in decisions that impact their lives. It's been revealed a second investigation into the outgoing head of the National Anti-Corruption Commission is underway. Paul Brereton announced his resignation on Monday afternoon and will depart the role in early July. In February, the Office of the Inspector of the NAC announced it was investigating complaints of maladministration or misconduct. Gail Furness told a Senate committee last night she had begun a second investigation which was not related to the first.
2: On the 14th of April, I commenced a complaint investigation, which is unrelated to the one we have just been discussing, into a complaint I had received, and I commenced that investigation after I had received the Commissioner's response to the complaint.
1: More will be known today about the future of the embattled Whyalla Steelworks in South Australia. The federal and state governments are expected to reveal the shortlist of potential buyers. The operator of the steelworks, GFG Alliance, entered administration last year. The facility is the only manufacturer of rail in Australia and produces the vast majority of the nation's structural steel. Iran's Revolutionary Guard maintains it has the right to retaliate against violations of the ceasefire. It comes after the US conducted airstrikes on Iranian missile sites and mine-laying boats. The BBC's Sarah Smith reports.
3: The ceasefire between the US and Iran has become even more fragile. However, talks are continuing and US officials say an agreement of some kind is still possible. Reportedly, an agreement would include a 60-day extension of the current ceasefire and the reopening of the Strait of Hormuz. The US also wants Iran to promise not to develop nuclear weapons and to dispose of its stockpile of highly enriched uranium. Tehran has not yet agreed to all the terms, and Iranian officials have publicly pushed back against the claims that a deal is imminent.
1: New research has found an insect boom on Lord Howe Island following the eradication of invasive rodents. Researchers from the University of Sydney and the New South Wales government found strong increases in bush cockroaches and woodlice following the island-wide eradication of black rats and house mice in 2019. Turning to sport, in tennis, another two Australians are through to the second round of the French Open. Adam Walton defeated 6th seed Daniil Medvedev 6-2, 1-6, 6-1, 1-6, 6-4. It's the first top 10 win of his career. Meanwhile, Kim Birrell knocked out the 5th seed Jessica Pegula 1-6, 6-3, 6-3.
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8: Tune in to Catnap with Margarita, Monday evening from 9 till 11. 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Soothing sounds from around the world to de-stress. 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
4: Good morning, I'm Laura Devoy. Eligibility for JobSeeker benefits are among proposed changes to Australia's employment system set to be announced today. The current system, which helps people find a job, described as a one-size-fits-all model, is set to be replaced by a three-tiered system. It comes after a 2023 parliamentary inquiry found there was too much of a focus on kicking people off welfare instead of helping them to get a job. Employment Minister Amanda Rishworth will outlined the changes in a speech to the National Press Club today. 9 years after the Uluru Statement of the Heart was issued, co-chairs Pat Anderson and Megan Davis say its core message and mandate remain as urgent, relevant and necessary as ever. It calls for constitutional recognition of Indigenous peoples, something which was rejected in the Voice referendum in 2023. In a statement, Ms. Anderson and Ms. Davis say the problems and issues facing communities have not disappeared since the referendum and no progress is being made to close the gap. They say communities must have a guarantee and direct say in decisions that impact their lives. It's been revealed a second investigation into the outgoing head of the National Anti-Corruption Commission is underway. Paul Brereton announced his resignation on Monday afternoon and will depart the role in early July. In February, the Office of the Inspector of the NAC announced it was investigating complaints of maladministration or misconduct. Gail Furness told a Senate committee last night she had begun a second investigation which was not related to the first.
5: On the 14th of April, I commenced a complaint investigation, which is unrelated to the one we have just been discussing, into a complaint I had received, and I commenced that investigation after I had received the Commissioner's response to the complaint.
4: More will be known today about the future of the embattled Whyalla Steelworks in South Australia. The federal and state governments are expected to reveal the shortlist of potential buyers. The operator of the steelworks, GFG Alliance, entered administration last year. The facility is the only manufacturer of rail in Australia and produces the vast majority of the nation's structural steel. Iran's Revolutionary Guard maintains it has the right to retaliate against violations of the ceasefire. It comes after the US conducted airstrikes on Iranian missile sites and mine-laying boats. The BBC's Sarah Smith reports.
6: The ceasefire between the US and Iran has become even more fragile. However, talks are continuing and US officials say an agreement of some kind is still possible. Reportedly, an agreement would include a 60-day extension of the current ceasefire and the reopening of the Strait of Hormuz. The US also wants Iran to promise not to develop nuclear weapons and to dispose of its stockpile of highly enriched uranium. Tehran has not yet agreed to all the terms, and Iranian officials have publicly pushed back against the claims that a deal is imminent.
4: New research has found an insect boom on Lord Howe Island following the eradication of invasive rodents. Researchers from the University of Sydney and the New South Wales government found strong increases in bush cockroaches and woodlice following the island-wide eradication of black rats and house mice in 2019. Turning to sport, in tennis, another two Australians are through to the second round of the French Open. Adam Walton defeated sixth seed Daniil Medvedev 6-2, 1-6, 6-1, 1-6, 6-4. It's the first top 10 win of his career. Meanwhile, Kim Birrell knocked out the fifth seed Jessica Pegula 1-6, 6-3, 6-3.
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6: On the 1st of May 1986, 3BB started broadcast here in Ballarat. This program looks back at the 40 years of Ballarat Community Radio here in Ballarat. You'll hear voices of former members and presenters, some still with us and some that have passed. Over a number of episodes, you'll hear about how we went from test transmission to full-time license, the highs, the lows, the fun and extremely difficult times, as well as ads and promos that date back from then. This program is in celebration of Voice FM 3BB, 40 years on air. Our birthday is the 1st of May 2026, when we will be celebrating 40 years of being on air. Come with me and enjoy the ride.

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1: We've just missed out on Public Broadcasting Week, which finished on May the 11th, which incorporated all the public broadcasting stations in Australia. We've decided here at Ballarat Community FM that this should be Save the Aretha Franklin Week, for good reason, Michael Jackson being number one on the singles and albums charts. One wonders why a song like this didn't even get a mention, even though it was released out here locally.
2: And I'm trying to think what it was called now, but it was funny.
3: Talking Dribble.
2: That's right.
3: And it
2: Dribblers.
3: Was aptly named.
2: Yeah, and it was good, though. It was so well done, and it quite easily could have been a commercial venture because it was really well put together. But, of course, as we all know, those sort of shows, they become very hard to come up with the material, don't they? But that's one of the...
3: Especially when you've got so much work behind the scenes, you know, maybe a day or so of recording skits and bits and pieces.
2: Yeah, yes.
3: That sucks you dry.
2: Yeah, and we all work during the daytime or nighttime or whenever other time, and we're all busy people. We're not sort of conjuring up a show all day long and putting it to air, you know, at some given time.
3: Yeah.
2: So that then becomes, you know, it's hard work. You know, like, say, for instance, with the football.
3: And you still invest a lot of time in the Saturday morning sports show, don't you?
2: Oh, yeah, and love it. Yeah, see you up at 7 o'clock, finish at 11. Then in those days I'd be at the football ground by, say, 12 o'clock, organising some people to talk on air, and then finish about 6 o'clock. That's a huge day.
3: Mm.
2: And see, the thing is, and I love it too, you see, the thing is that you are judged by what comes out the other end of the radio. Who cares what hardship you had to get it to happen? Who cares that the microphones were dying on you and you were... Or at times we broadcast the football hanging onto a handheld telephone and passing it from person to person and seeing how it sounds. And actually, it didn't sound much different to using, you know, the microphones strapped around your ears, you know. So there's all those challenges that the big guys, you know, the Rex Hunts of the world or Tim Lanes, they wouldn't even know what it was about, you know. And sitting in the grandstand, freezing cold, and still coming up and pretending it's, you know, 100 degrees in the
3: sunny and warm.
2: Yeah, you know. So there's all those things.
4: Triple B
3: FM. Remember moving like half the station?
5: That was huge, and I think we've had a number of moves over the years, and I think the first two or three that we did it tended to be the same people that did the moves, you know, because we had working bees on weekends, so you'd go there and spend as much time as you could just hammering nails, even if you weren't any good at it, you'd go there. So there tended to be the same number of people that went there month after month. So you got to know them pretty well. So it was fairly tight-knit. There was a pretty good radio community.
1: I was involved through till 96. So I was involved, I guess, from about 83 to 96. Excuse me. Rob Waters just poked his head in the door and said my time's up. So much for my spiel on Aretha Franklin. Yeah, sorry about that. I haven't even got around to Saturday's shows yet, so I guess you'll just have to stick to those speaker boxes and find out yourself. All I can say is I'll introduce Rob's show. Stick around for the Rob Awards in the form of Ballarat Computer Group putting on a show called Memory Lane straight on after this.

0: And I can remember there being a lot of kind of drama around the station at the time about the amount of paperwork and, you know, this kind of small workforce, volunteer workforce that was there getting it together. But it was very interesting for me as a, you know, 15, 16-year-old kid kind of understanding the complexity and the dedication that all these people 10 years older than me were putting into the station, and I was very glad that they were doing that work too. Mm. And I certainly had a very strong appreciation that the work that they'd done and was and were doing meant that I could be on air. You know, I was very appreciative of that and very respectful, certainly in the very early years, about that really good specialist music crew that were kind of running and keeping the station together.
1: Yeah, Radiothons was a great fun, and a lot of we had the picture of the thermometer up on the wall and marking it off in red and painting up. And
2: how are we going for the what was the sum of the
1: 10,000 at one stage we were looking for.
2: Fantastic.
1: That was for a relocation.
2: Yep.
1: And people from all over the place supporting that. GTV9 in Melbourne, there's a promo on there somewhere on the mini disc that I've given you. John Blackman, actually from Hey Hey It's Saturday, putting in a plug, you know, send money to Voice FM, or to 3PPP, I should say,
2: yep,
1: for donations. But, all over the place.
0: Wow, gee, Ian Crelly, I think Michael Gwyther, he's still around doing some interesting work, but he used to be, as his wife did too. Mm. Can't remember a name.
3: Mrs. maybe.
0: Yeah, that's right. And we had Mick Bunworth, who went on to the ABC. Then we had Wayne Dwyer, I think it's Wayne Dwyer. He did
3: Channel 9 fame, I guess.
0: Yeah, and he did some shows with us, and a lot of shows. And I think he was with Win TV and went to there and then went on to bigger and better things. Certainly, you know, people like Rex Hardware and Mark Elliott was another old name. A lot of them you just don't know what's happened to. It's good to have Bodan back. You know, Bodan was with us for a lot of years and sort of went off the scene. Now he's back on a Friday night, which is fantastic.
3: The voice, isn't it, of Bodan?
0: Absolutely. Jake Stark was did a great show, did Jake, but I don't even know where Jake is these days. Mm. He was always interesting. Maureen Ryan was another voice, and she did a show with two or three other women as well, and mm. had Helen Morningstar.
4: Well, I remember one day, and we went off to do a broadcast of the Ballarat League versus the Central Districts, I think, Football League. In any case, it was up in, it wasn't St Anna, it was the next one up. Birchip.
2: Might have been. That's a huge amount of distance to be broadcasting from.
4: Yeah, so at any rate, we went up there and we had this telephone line, supposedly, that we were going to have. So Bob Patterson, being our guru of sound and technology, went ahead to set it up, because bearing in mind that I was on air in the morning and
2: pre-recorded. Did you say this was Birchip or...?
4: Yeah.
2: That's like 400 kilometres from Ballarat.
4: Oh, it wouldn't be that far, but it's a fair way.
2: Yeah,
4: it's a fair way. So at any rate, got the show rocking and rolling in the morning and pre-recorded it, folks. wonders of technology, and then flew off up to wherever we was going, and that's fine, except Telecom or Telstra or whoever it was in those days had forgotten to actually plug the whole thing up. So Bob was jumping around like a mad hatter carrying on. And I sought out a person, and I won't mention his name, but at any rate, he worked for Telstra and got us on air in the nick of time in the social club. And,
2: so Big Borough had to steal another line, did we?
4: Oh, yes. All sorts of things were happening at the time. But if they wanted to, which they had to, ring through the scores to a couple of other radio stations, we had to go off air and come back on. So, yeah, but all we could handle was a handheld phone between three. But it went across pretty good, apparently. In fact, Nick Pollock didn't even know the difference. And he was back in the studio. And there's another good voice.
2: Yeah.
1: No, well, actually, what happened was at one stage when we were moving, someone decided, we don't need these cassettes anymore. They're old hat. We're digital. We're using mini discs, and computers were on the way in. And they said, oh, we'll never use cassettes again. So they were going into the tip, and I grabbed them, and I said, I'm going to hang on to these. Also, a lot of our reel to reels, we did a lot of production on reel to reel, and the way we did the production was we just let the reel run instead of stopping it and starting it all the time. And so all the reel-to-reels are station history, and I've sort of kept them in one of my sheds, and hopefully we'll get round to seeing what's on a lot of them before they all deteriorate too badly.
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1: Oh, was that who got it?
2: Of course, Dave Dannenberg. He had a great show, and because you know he relied. Well, he didn't rely because he's got a pretty good selection anyway. But yeah, he utilised fully the library and the new releases coming out and new his stuff. And yeah, I agree. Played it. He had a great show.
0: Do you remember Crossroads?
2: The show or the
0: show?
2: I do. Who did that?
0: I thought it was Dave Dannenberg.
2: But... Oh, it could have been too. Mm. Yeah. Oh, he was also Bromberger with a lot too, I think. So yeah, I think he had a couple of different shows.
0: Yes.
3: Bellhay Community, Bellhay Computer Group, putting on a show called Memory Lane straight on after this. Anyway, we're still saving the Aretha Franklin week, and here she is with Jump To It. See you later.
4: I got busy doing internet work.
5: Right.
4: And that takes up a fair bit of the time. Mm. I mean, I've talked to Sam, my partner in crime, about coming back and doing a show someday.
6: When we moved into the other part of SMB, next door to the church or whatever, you know, that part of Lydiard Street, I remember boxes upon boxes upon boxes being thrown out of all the paperwork from the license transmission in the early 80s. It was a lot of paperwork. And that was just the day before scanners. The station, I don't think, had a photocopier. Everything was typed.
0: Oh, yeah. What are some of the different nationalities that have been involved in the station for language programs?
5: Strike. Well, obviously the Dutch and the German, and we've had...
0: And recently Italian too.
5: Italian, yes. We've had the Greeks. We've had people from the Asian countries, you know, around... I think we've had a Sri Lankan around. We've had a show of... with them. We've had Indonesians.
0: Rat Rap written here,
1: yeah,
0: on
1: Rat
0: there.
1: Rap Radio. That was the name of the show that I said we sent out to 3CCC and 3PBS.
7: 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Beautiful, isn't it? 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What a joke. 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And believe you me, they didn't sing or talk about smiling and smiling, or the best things in life being free. 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
0: What are your memories of the football antics?
2: Well, a number of us, and we did some, I don't know what you'd call it, but we did a phantom call of the match, so... We would, and Mick Bunworth and Alan Penhall and myself, and there's one or two others that I forget who they were, but we would go into the studio and have the match playing on the TV, but have the open mics, and we'd be calling it.
0: Was that cheating?
2: Yes, it was cheating, and we used to slip outside into our cars for a couple of beers, because obviously you weren't allowed to drink at the station, so we wouldn't be caught dead breaking any of those sort of rules. So, you know, after a few slipping out there and having a few beers, and by the last quarter, yeah, it was a... I'd like to get a tape of it now, because I reckon even though we thought it was funny as hell at the time, it was probably very, very bad radio.
0: Yeah. Later on in the game, like the last quarter would have been a bit drooled.
2: Yes, it was. Yeah. And I remember, I think, one year Carlton won a premiership and I barred for Carlton. I had to sit at home because I had a show on a Saturday night. And I sat at home and didn't have one beer on my own watching the game because all my mates were out watching it and drinking. And because I had the responsibility of doing a radio program that night, I didn't have one beer and I watched it. And then come into radio.
0: So what was the Saturday night show you had?
2: I think I've always been the black sheep.
0: Okay.
2: I think I have, and I think...
0: I'm guessing it moved around a bit then.
2: Well, it has. John Rugg and I started, I'm pretty sure when we started, we might have been called Underneath the Floorboards. I have to confirm with John, but when we split, when we had that acrimonious split that was well documented in the media, then
0: should I ask to maybe revisit a few of those ideas, or why you guys had different tastes, obviously, in music?
2: Yeah, we did, yes, as evidenced now by John's world music. But but we had similar but different in many ways. He liked the alternative Aussie rock, I think you could call it, and folkish type of music, and I was more your mainstream heavy metal.
0: So was the reason for John and you guys going separate ways because John was more sort of, I don't know, what would the word be, more academic in his thinking or not as comical?
2: Yes, not as comical. I couldn't have put it better myself. John wouldn't agree, of course.
0: Be very careful with this
2: wording.
0: Very
2: careful. Yeah, and I think John was probably wanted to be a little bit more serious in what he was doing, and I tended to be a little bit more irreverent in how it all went.
0: So you push those limits a bit.
2: Yes, yes. And evidenced by one particular show I was on with Bruce Purdy and can't think of the name, that actually got taken off air because of certain things that were said over a number of weeks. I think I may have contributed to that being taken off air too.
0: Do you remember the day it went to air?
6: Oh, yeah, it was fantastic. I remember waking up a little bit late because I'd left Triple B on just with silence. So the minute it came on, I woke up, realised I didn't have a proper antenna, ran and grabbed a piece of coat hanger, shoved it in my thing, tuned it in, and I have a really scratchy off-air cassette recording of the first 15 minutes of Welcome to Triple B, We're Now On Air. And I'm pretty sure it was Neil Steinman who was on air as well.
0: Wow. That's incredible to think that you were that keen and devoted to the station that you actually left the radio on, waiting,
6: because I wanted to tape it. I knew it would be a historic, defining moment. I don't know, maybe I even kind of intuitively know it would be a historic moment in my life, in the beginning of a full-on thing that was going to happen, you know, to me. The other thing was I was, me and Phil Dodd, or Peter Dodd, were on air later on that night at 10 o'clock or 11 o'clock at night doing our little kind of indie music show. And so I remember, the red light came on and I knew that later on that night it would be my chance, you know. So I was very excited and very impressionable, you know, doing year 11, year 12. And look, it introduced me, the first thing that introduced me to kind of independent, non-commercial music was discovering a test transmission and hearing the Violent Femmes song, Please Do Not Go. And I went and spoke to this really cool girl at high school the next day and said, this is a new station, you should hear it. And they played some band, The Violent Stems or something, and she told me all about The Violent Femmes, and she knew about Triple B and told me all about it. I think I went down the next day and got an application to subscribe and met all these kind of weird and wonderful, interesting people who were around the station and were, you know, getting ready to do another test transmission. So hearing Voice FM or hearing Triple B in those days made me want to go straight in and sign up, at least just to become a subscriber. And it was then that I found out that you could get your own show.
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0: That'd bring back some memories, wouldn't it?
1: Did you notice the American accent?
0: Yeah.
1: You're listening to Merv Romeo.
0: But it's actually incredible when you listen to your voice and you go, was that what I sounded like?
1: Well, I did about a quarter of the show with that accent, and I had Dave Dahlenberg, the manager, and several others running into the caravan. That was from the test transmission, running into the caravan saying, stop sounding like a Yank, you're an Australian.
4: At the time in 82, 83, I'd done a few business plans with and I'd been involved in a tree planting cooperative, so I had an interest in building a cooperative and setting up a cooperative and writing business plans, and so they initially employed me part-time to write a submission. We needed someone who could get their teeth into a fairly complex process, writing a submission for a licence, and it's possibly much easier now, even though there's not many licences getting handed out. There was a fair bit involved. I mean, it meant the tribunal came to Ballarat, and we all had to get up and have representation from the different facets of the community. So the Aboriginal co-op got up and talked, and various members, sporting groups got up and showed their support that this would be a true community station.
6: Well, we were made by Dave, the station manager at the time, to do endless demo tapes. As I say, 4 o'clock in the afternoon, you come down, spend an hour and a half in the studio trying to work out how to reel up the reel-to-reel and hit record and submit endless demo tapes to the program review committee, who would say, you say too much, or this song was too loud and your mic was too soft. And that was all very good feedback. And I think all new announcers need to have their shows taped several times and need to have feedback from people who know about this.
5: Oh, well, another part of the live stuff we did, we had the country swimming championships in Ballarat back in the 80s, it would have been, because David Williams was with me, And I broadcast the races, and we race back after the races, put it together, and it was sort of piggybacked all around Victoria on the community radio stations. An hour of broadcast and
0: would have been
5: results.
0: Triple C and one FM in Shepparton.
5: Yes, and yeah, and down in Geelong, it went down to Geelong, and I think up to Horsham somewhere, and wherever else it went, somehow or other it got there. And it was right around, by piggybacking, it was right around country Victoria, which is not a bad feat when you think of the technology that we didn't have.
0: Yeah,
5: we relied on one to the other to the other. And, of course, we used to run overnight broadcasts live, and we all took our turns back in the 80s. We all took our turns in presenting live broadcast from around Victoria. Yeah,
9: it is amazing to see how many people this station has touched over so many years. I reckon if you actually got them all together, you would have thousands and thousands of people that have been in and out of the studio of either Triple B or now at Voice FM.
1: Yeah, certainly. Politicians.
9: Because Steve Braggs was one of them.
1: That's right, Steve Braggs, yeah. During the final transmission from the old courthouse, Steve was joined by a bunch of other pollies, and they were telling us what they would do for their electorates, and Steve was after the seat of Ballarat North at the time. And he was also a presenter. He presented some programs on Voice FM. So.
9: Isn't that incredible? Mm. And to think that so many people, and I'm always shocked to see how many people have used Voice or Triple B as a stepping stone for a career to move into either television or radio.
1: Chris Eddy from Ballarat was involved in B2E6 with the news, and he went on to manage a station up in Shepparton, the AM station up there, the equivalent of 3BA in Shepparton.
9: Mm. Now, the one that comes to mind that is bigger than Ben-Hur at the moment is Mike Cooper, and he had a huge program, a morning program for a while.
1: That's
9: at
1: right.
9: The Cam Street.
6: Been doing the Fair Go show. I don't think we had our own regular show that on the first day we went to air, of May 1986, I think it was a Fair Go show, 11 to midnight. Or it might have even been a midnight till 1. Mm.
5: And you had to be in at a certain time during the day, or the morning, when you did morning radio, because we used to go up to 1 FM in Shepparton, and they would come on, and I don't know the means of technology, but you'd have your microphone open, and they'd say, now down in Ballarat, what's this, what's happening today? And you'd rattle off what was happening in Ballarat. Up we go to Bendigo, and away they'd go.
1: All we'd heard was American-style DJs on commercial radio, and it took a lot of time for people to start using their Australian accents and being proudly Australian.

0: even though you do have your own limits as to what's acceptable and what's not, but people do most of the time come on to community radio because, you know, they want to stroke their own egos in some ways, but they also want to share, you know, maybe a love of you know, music, theatre, art, whatever it is, with the general masses and the masses that listen, which I think it's a great concept.
1: Yeah. And the reason why I say, you know, that those sorts of statements is because obviously the Black Sheep are a little bit sort of pushing the limits sometimes. And not only that, though, but you guys actually have said some pretty interesting things. Do you ever feel like you've gone a little bit over the edge of, you know, what you could and couldn't say?
0: You mean cross that line of what's decent and what's not? Yeah, I think we do. Not often. You know, I think we like to think that we draw it just to the point of being, you know, staying in the realms of decency. With what you would expect from a program of ours, you know, irregardless of the time slot, I think people tend to expect, the ones that listen on a regular basis tend to expect to hear a certain level of that with the Black Sheep. And but yeah, often, every now and again, we will say, yeah, that we shouldn't have gone there, and let's hope that there's nothing come out of it. So yeah, it happens. But then you think that, and you know yourself because you do a similar sort of, you know, along the similar lines, you'd think it once you've gone off air and you're playing music, you think, oh, I don't know why I said that.
2: A message to all programmers. If we want a station, then first we have to train.
3: Oh, gee, that's awful.
2: Yeah, I know.
4: Training days for members of our cooperative are Monday and Thursday afternoon, also Tuesday nights. Pay us a visit at our office in Lydiard Street South, last building on the left, or phone 314 209.
5: We started off with just telephone lines. Then we got our beamed signal across to Warren Heap, and it'd go back to the studio and back up to...
1: That was like microwave.
5: Yeah, microwave, yep. So it'd go there. So that was exciting because you was always looking to see where Mount Warren Heap was, and you had to park your caravan. We looked like the hot dog people. So you'd park the caravan in a position that could easily spot Warren Heap. And that presented a few problems at times.
6: Oh, well, Steve Brax used to do a breakfast show.
7: Yes, remember.
6: Steve and David Miller, who now both work for the Labor Party, but they used to do share a breakfast show. They were two reasonably famous people that... we had also some of my favourites, and of course Mark Elliott was one of my favourite announcers. Mark used to do a fantastic program, and I went looking for some of his radio shows. I did tape some of his shows. There's a few now, like Noel Stingers has been there from the start, and I still listen to Noel in the afternoon.
7: Yeah, he's good, isn't he?
6: Yeah, and Noel and John Rugg. John Rugg was there initially. Phil Crone.
7: Phil's still here.
6: I'm just thinking of
7: Black
6: people
7: Sheep.
6: That. Yeah, and of course the King of Black Hill was always
7: the rocker.
6: Yeah, Lou was involved, and like Barry Breen did a program I think continuously for about 8 or 9 years. I think he had the record.

0: friends. Boop, boop, be-do.
1: Wasn't that cute?
2: It was very cute.
1: Oh, dear. I have no idea who did that.
2: But the scary thing is there's so much, and the archives are actually within the community because everyone recorded their own sections of shows. So if you're listening to this and thinking, oh, I had much better promos than that.
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2: And the Triple 950 have this tradition of always tracking down behind-the-scenes activity of celebrities and finding out what they were doing and why. It's the belly dancing antics of Britney Spears that rubbed up Kanye West in the most annoying way. And behind stage at the MTV Music Awards, he absolutely cracked it.
5: Let me

0: Check 1, 2. 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
3: All right, that's time to check out this week's number one track.
4: You know, I'm always shocked at how big a following your program has. Now, I don't want to give
5: you're shocked, am I?
4: But I'm always walking around the showgrounds on a Sunday, listening to all these different radios tuned into High Wide and Homegrown. I'm thinking, this is just amazing. And it's in the no, this is nowhere to lie. It's in the little you know, sort of hot dog stand, and you've got little people that are selling radios, and what happens to be playing on those radios.
6: But it really comes down to what the general population considers decent, and you know, the ABA, will Australian Broadcasting Authority, will react when they have complaints. So if you were on another commercial FM station and started ranting and raving to the point that we do, and no one complains, what are you going to do about it? Probably nothing. There's a lot of self-regulation with our industry, so we need to make sure that we've got the processes in place that you know, stop a lot of. And it was a real conflict for me when I was. Need to make sure that we've got the processes in place that you know, stop a lot of. And it was a real conflict for me when I was chairman of the board of.

0: Point I'll do it now. If I felt that it was going in a direction I didn't want it to, I'll quickly change the subject.
1: Hi there, Mr. Jinx here, and I still hate those Mises two pieces, but I'd hate it more if 3BBB went off the air, so won't you phone in your donation now on 331-201? 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
3: Good opportunity too, because, you know, you don't really think there's that many people listening, but it's still edgy enough for you to be nervous. So.
4: Now, getting further down the track, you know, you developed into the Mr. Live broadcast.
3: Well, no, we were just a couple of rap-bag teenagers who liked rock and roll music, and we were kind of actively discouraged very early on. But to Dave's...
4: I can't imagine you as a rat-bag teenager.
3: Well, I was pretty straight, but I think Bags and Graham Bag Stables and Peter Dodd and a few of the other guys who were coming in with, you know, straggly hair, you know, ripped jeans, I think, you know, it's always a perception that people... But it was just that there was a really strong, serious, specialist music edge about the station at that time. And we just wanted to play a bit of indie rock and roll, and all the other guys were into indie rock and roll, but there was some really good stuff going on. Mm. Country music, electronic music, jazz. And we were just on the fringe, on the edge of it, I guess, you know.
4: So what are some of the shows that you remember listening to thinking, oh, that's fantastic?
3: Well, I remember the... just the specialist jazz shows with Jim Reeves and Greg Wood and Bob Scurry, Noel, who's still on air 20 years later, Noel Stingers, playing his groovy Latin stuff.
4: And Disco Dan.
3: Disco Dan. Mm-hmm. But there was also Mark Elliott and Bruce Purdy, who did an amazing show, really kind of dry humour, funny out there cabaret kind of stuff. I enjoyed their show. I kind of got a bit of a liking to some kind of American country. Not cheesy American country, the kind of cool American country. I can't quite think of any of the acts.
4: Do you remember who the presenter was at that particular type of show?
3: Look, Dave, there was one that Dave and a few people shared mm-hmm. over a month that they did.
4: I thought he might have been referring to Chris Eddy at one stage.
3: No, Music City Magic. No, I don't think so. No, I don't think it was that. But... one of the finest shows that was on air at that time was an electronic music show by Peter Newman called Inner Space. Now, I've still got about four...
4: All instrumentals, wasn't it? Or electronic
3: Electronic
4: music?
3: Instrumental music. And I've still got two chrome tapes of his show. And the tapes are holding up pretty well, too, I might just say.
4: I would love the archives on that show, because it was fantastic music.
3: Yeah, look, just to hear a whole show. And he'd just come in, he had a very mellow voice, and he'd come in and say, "Welcome to Inner Space, I'm Peter Newman." And he'd have that kind of vibe about the whole thing, very mellow. It was one of my favourite shows. Look, Jake Stark, Bodan, Helen Brooks, no matter what they did on air, it was new, it was alternative, it was interesting. Mm. And for a young kid like me, it was introducing me to a whole lot of music I didn't know existed. If anything, 3BBB turned me from a commercial radio and television kind of, you know, music fan to actually discovering so much more amazing music. And that's why I encourage kids to listen to community radio here and in Melbourne, because you can just broaden your horizons, it really can. Mm.
5: Bearing in mind that we often would be broadcasting the football, would be the technical people, would be the runners, would be anything and everything, keeping things going. And a lot of the broadcasters, say, from Melbourne, like the likes of Tim Lane, he sits up in his cool box and they've got their roadies to set it up, they've got a producer, they've got... stats people, they've got all sorts of people, and we'd be trying to do it all ourselves. Everything. We used to also, of a morning, every Saturday morning, I used to have Peter LeGrand on, and he would do the AFL with us.

0: he was with K-Rock. And I remember him talking about the absolute horror of it all. He had to sit up in a tin shed at Carrara, up on the Gold Coast, to broadcast the football. I said, come on. I said, we don't even have those sort of luxuries. We're out in the open.
1: So if it rains, it rains.
0: We were getting wet. We were in the rain, you know, and that's the way it was at times. Yeah, but good fun. And you gave a commitment to do something and you did it.

0: Look, when we went to air, when we actually got our licence and went to air in 86, we only broadcast on the weekends because we didn't have enough announcers. And gradually, over the next few months, as more interest in the station got around, then it grew and we started doing night times and then just weekends. Mm. And then it grew and the like, you know, obviously by the early 90s we were doing overnight.
1: What we have talked about, yes, there's been the odd occasion when I think it's gone a little bit too far and I've regretted doing it, but once done, it can't be undone, so you just got to move on. But I'd like to think that, you know, we're providing a level of maybe comment or comedy that you wouldn't hear anywhere else. So people, you know, just want to get on and they don't want to, you know, have any false airs and graces.
2: Well, there's outside broadcasts and there's broadcasts from the studio. I guess we called the big outside area outside any of the studios we did Studio 9. I don't know why, but the idea first was we got a really dodgy production studio. You know, this is a swish production studio compared to should pan around at some stage, Paul, and actually show people what it looks like. But look, we just found the earliest ones were we just bung one of these. It's probably that very gooseneck
3: on that microphone.
2: That microphone that over there that was used, and we had one in front of the vocalist, and we had a line going straight into the desk, or we had a mic in front of a guitar. Patrick McCabe and Chris Morris, I think, were the first people to do it. Chris Brennan and a few others did it. It actually started during a radiothon. The all right, we'll have it every half hour. We'll have a live act. Happened during the 1987, 88, and 89 radiothons.
4: Well, it's the volunteers, yes, that keep the place going, and we probably focus on the on-air people, but there's a lot of other people that have come and gone that have been off-air people. They've done these little bits and pieces around the place, whether it be cleaning. One young girl used to come in and just clean. She'd do the vacuuming and a bit of dusting, and away she'd go. Mm. And that was her contribution, and she loved it.
3: The other thing I was going to touch on would be the amount of personalities that have made their way through, Val Lehman being one of them.
4: Yes, yeah, yeah, yeah, Val Lehman. Yes,
3: did you mention Glenn Rich at one
4: stage? Yeah, Glenn Rich. Yes, he used to do a show. Glenn Driscoll was the one we was thinking of before.
3: That's it, yes, Driscoll, yes. Yeah,
4: and he used to do that sort of exciting radio of a Friday afternoon. So he used to do a show, but The people that have come and gone through the station is just magnificent, you know, right from the day. Say, right from the day that we were down in the old courthouse.
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7: FM. Fantastic stuff that you've recorded in the X amount of years that you've been recording.
8: I think I love radio more than I like performing.
7: Oh, really?
8: Days. Yeah. Okay. I used to have a real strong performing instinct, but I enjoy radio and I enjoy the feedback. And in a lot of ways, I'm very pro-local artists, very pro-the independent artists around Australia. And actually, I've mentioned it a few times on the show. The concept has changed. The swing has gone from, in the early days, I used to answer the phones on my own, and I had to get Sue to help me over recent years. But in the early days, people requested Slim Dusty, of course, Reg Lindsay, but Johnny Cash, Charlie Pride, Hank Snow, and it's amazing to see the swing from those artists to Australian independent artists, Adam Brand,
7: yeah, Troy Cassadaly,
8: and all the girls, Casey Chambers, and all those, and even down to the local artists like Mick Antonio and Frank Callahan and myself, rather than people wanting to hear the overseas acts. And that's part of what my aim was in the early years, to bring the independent Australian artists to the listening public, and I think it's worked.
7: Yeah, yeah. And that focus locally is fantastic. It's always been the focus of this station as well.
8: Well, it is, and that's a lot of people. There are blues acts that realise that, and there are many, many different styles of music that realise that 3BBB be were here for them and promoted them. And we used to run shows particularly for to give the local artists a chance to perform in front of audiences because, well, some of the heavy metal bands never got a chance to play.
7: And we'll be interviewing Rex Hardware about his angle on those broadcasts from, you know, the Rat every week.
2: 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So we'd just go bang, bang, bang, bang, bang. We'd be setting up an act while they'd be interviewing the act and would play a couple of tracks. Then we'd cut straight outside and we'd have a new act ready. For that, we hired in some equipment, hired a couple of mics. Probably cost us $100 at the time.
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2: Yep, Turner Audio, $100. And they'd kind of give us a bit of discount where they could. And look, slowly it started from a little 12-channel desk with no compressors and no effects to having compressors, having effects, having some of the audio gear that you need to produce a sweet sound, if you like. So we started using bigger and bigger desks, better and better quality mics, and in the end we started doing bands. And that was very exciting for us.
9: Out in Studio 9.
2: Studio 9. We'd start having bands. But look, we soon learned that you don't get 15 local thrash bands to come in to just sound like a mess on the radio. Look, after we'd been doing these for a while in the studio, we had a few gung-ho salespeople and promotions people and programming committee people. We had a few of those people come in and say, now, with your life to ears, what if we were to do it from a pub? I think Graham and I had been agitating for some time. Look, can we get landlines connected to a pub and we can just connect the end of a mixing desk into this landline and flick it on a switch in the on-air studio?
8: And Rex used to set up live shows during the Radiothon and at other times in the foyer of Triple B.
7: Yeah, how bizarre was that? It would have been a little bit deafening, I said.

0: Me, Graham Stables, and about four or five others, including Peter Dodd, and you'll have to have a look through that. We had a chunky live-to-air unit, though, by 1996, the year I kind of left. We'd built it up from 1988 to 1996, and at some one stage we had about nine people on our live-to-air unit. First we started at the Union Hotel, and we did the Dead Salesmen, who were a popular local band at the time, still are in their kind of archival nature. We did one at the Union Hotel. We were hopeful that a few things were going to happen at the Union, but stuff happened with station management and the union's management, I think. And we ended up putting some landlines into the Bridge Mall Inn with the support of the public and of the Bridge Mall Inn. It was going to cost us $1,200 for a year to have stereo, maybe it was a mono landline actually, from the Bridge Mall Inn to the Triple B studios. Telstra said, $1,200 and you can have it. The station couldn't afford $1,200. So we went to the Bridge Mall Inn and we said, look, if we guarantee you 10 live-to-airs, would you mind an extra $120 going on top of your phone bill every month? Telstra are happy to do it like that. Telecom it was at the time, of course. So what we did was organise a deal where the Bridge Mall Inn paid for the landline. We got sponsorship to rev it up on air. And we did, well, I'll pull out my notes in a moment, but you can go online on the internet. And, in fact, if you just Google history of 3BBB live-to-airs, you will find a nice big table with every single act, almost, that we've ever broadcast live on Triple B, including all the studio stuff and all the live-to-air stuff from pubs. And also, we also did some special live-to-airs using the Triple B outside broadcast van with the live mixing desk in it being beamed back to Mount Warren Heath.
1: Currently, we're doing really well with the news, with Merv, Romeo and John Pepin. I think they're doing a great job and they're really feeling their way along with it.
2: And but it's the excitement of actually knowing that you've got a live news presenter in the studio.
1: Yeah.
2: That at the hour, they're going to do the thing.
1: They're going to do the news.
2: Yeah.
1: And I think that's something that has got great potential, and probably we haven't really harnessed that one enough yet to really get into that. And another thing that we haven't really harnessed, and it was one of the things that I was hoping to do, but it fell through, was when North Ballarat played over in Hobart, was doing an outside broadcast, say in Hobart or somewhere like that. And I think there's such potential that we can go and push Ballarat elsewhere and do live broadcasts elsewhere, pushing Ballarat as a place and Voice FM as a radio station. And so that's one of the things that we could have a crack at. And also outside broadcasts, say from shops or shopping malls or the likes. And see, on that, at one stage we used to do a lot of outside broadcasts down at the Old Bridge Mall Inn. Robbie Snedden used to do those, and
2: as a music event.
1: Yes,
2: yep.
1: Virtually every, I think it was every Saturday night, but virtually every Saturday night, away they'd go off down there and strut their stuff. And again, local people in a local venue singing and strutting their local stuff.
0: Occasionally, though, people are coming to me more and more saying, I've got this tape, have you got this recording? I've put it in, and sure enough, it's been one of the missing recordings. Listeners might be aware of the Countdown Digital Art Archive project that's happening, where there's a whole lot of the early countdowns that weren't taped or were wiped over by the ABC. They put a website up saying all the recordings that they want, and I've got all these people with ancient VHS tapes offering up early countdowns that no one else has. I also put a call out to listeners. If you've got some of the early Triple B Live to Airs on tape, look, copy them and send them in so we can digitise them and get them on air.
2: Mm.
0: But I'll certainly be looking to get as much stuff on air as we can in the next little while.
2: It's an incredible amount of stuff that went to air. But just give us one example of a live-to-air broadcast that stands out in your memory.
0: Oh, the Boxing Tostados. It's also the Ballarat gig poster of the century. Oh, we'll need a colour scanning device, but I'll need to bring it in and have a framed copy, I think, here in the station. Triple B Live-to-Air, 1992, September. Three sets, at their absolute prime. Matt Mavis on lead vocals, a four-piece horn section, and the usual crew, Lawrence Nulty on drums, I think Kath McNulty, the original Boxing Tostadas bass player. Big lineup, three big sets, and still one of the best two-track live-to-air recordings we've ever done. It's also archived as a four-track recording. So it's, we've got the ability to be able to mix that one down. It's also this, I reckon I've had at least over 100 people say to me, can I get a copy of that Boxing Tostadas live to air? I've resisted the temptation to make copies willy-nilly up until now. A, it's valuable. B, there are certain members of that group that own the copyright to the music and we'd need to seek permission from. I certainly don't think there'd be any problem about playing it on air because we did sign a performance and broadcasting release at the time, but I really think, yeah, there's potential for that one to be released. The other great one is the Wild Pumpkins at Midnight, who at their absolute height of touring Europe, popped back over, did a couple of Victorian shows and a live to air with us. They took the copy of the cassette of the master that we gave them, copied it 1,500 times and sold nearly 2,000 copies around Europe. And that was a great, I mean, you know, Triple B and Graham and I never got a cent out of that. I wash my dog and listen to 99.9. I lick my cat and listen to 99.9. I wear high heels and listen to 99.9. Voice of him. Backpacker. Email us once, or send a letter, it wasn't an email, send a letter to the Bridge Morning saying they had a copy of this Wild Pumpkins at Midnight and they're thinking about coming to Australia. Is the pub still happening? Does, you know?
3: I hope you enjoyed the program. We'll be back next week, the same time, to look back as we talk one-to-one with people from this station, Voice FM.

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4: National Radio News.
5: Good morning, I'm Laura Devoy. Two companies have been shortlisted to potentially buy the embattled Whyalla Steelworks in South Australia. The federal and state governments have been searching for a buyer since the operator GFG Alliance entered administration last year. The facility is the only manufacturer of rail in Australia and produces the vast majority of the nation's structural steel. SA Premier Peter Malinauskas told the ABC Australian firm BlueScope did not make the shortlist.
6: M Resource has been an Australian-owned enterprise, principally owned by billionaire Matt Lattimore, and then Jindal, which is one of the world's largest steel producers, which is an Indian company. And BlueScope still retained its right of last offer under the agreement that we have with them.
5: The federal government is set to announce a major overhaul of Australia's employment system today. The current system, which helps people find a job, described as a one-size-fits-all model, is set to be replaced by a three-tiered system. It comes after a 2023 parliamentary inquiry found there was too much of a focus on kicking people off welfare instead of helping them to get a job. Employment Minister Amanda Rishworth will outline the changes in a speech to the National Press Club today. The New South Wales State Emergency Service is urging communities across the state's north and east to prepare for flash flooding and minor river rises. Widespread rainfall and thunderstorms are forecast over the coming days. Daily totals of 20 to 40 millimetres are likely, with localised falls up to 80 millimetres possible. Day two of a renewed search for a four-year-old boy is underway in South Australia. Gus was last seen at a remote property near Yunta 8 months ago. Police hope recent rain could uncover new evidence. Gus's disappearance has been declared a major crime, though no charges have been laid. Research shows rates of early onset bowel cancer could double every 20 years if current trends continue. Each year, nearly 1,900 Australians are diagnosed with the disease, equivalent to about 5 new cases every day. Medical oncologist and Bowel Cancer Australia spokesperson Dr. Prasad Kure says new approaches are urgently needed to detect and treat the disease in younger patients.
7: The decade trend for young men is 6.7%, while it is 10.1% for young women. The second issue is that young women get pregnant in this age group, and pregnancy always makes it harder to diagnose cancer. So it is particularly affecting young women disproportionately, not just in numbers, but in the quality of the outcomes they have.
5: Surveys are being carried out in Queensland's Moreton Bay region to determine the koala population and guide conservation efforts. Drones mounted with thermal cameras are being used to detect koalas, with field personnel and detection dogs on the ground collecting scats for health analysis. Surveys will be undertaken between 10 p.m. and 5 a.m. from now until the 11th of June, with the results expected later this year. Turning to sport, New South Wales and Queensland are finalising preparations ahead of tonight's men's State of Origin.